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0: Tennessee got a run in the first inning. Volunteers played it two in the second. Three runs, six hits for the home team. No runs, two hits, and an error for Texas. Second baseman Blake Grimmer was at the plate when Garrett Wright was thrown out trying to steal second. Takes a pitch high. Ball one. Infield hit. Run scored in the first. Struck out in the second. It's Grimmer, Henry Ford, and Trent Grindlinger. Hitters two, three, and four against Dylan Volantis. Strike on the outside corner. One and one. 11 home runs, 27 runs batted in for the redshirt sophomore. Average at 277. Pitch in. Two and one. Good eye by Grimmer. While the sun awfully bright for the top two rows on the porch in left, the lights are starting to take effect on the infield. Pitch dips low as they work outer part of the plate. 3-1 to the Tennessee second baseman. The lefty kicks and fires. Gets a called strike on the inside corner. Lower part of the zone. Very, very close to ball four. Instead, the count full. Here's the 3-2. Ground ball towards second. Charging up with it. Livingston over to first. That'll be out number one.
2: Yeah, Valentis works back right there, but Grimmer extending that at bat, getting him to 92 pitches. You think, hey, two more longer at bats gets him out of this game and has to get Texas into that bullpen early on.
0: Henry Ford. Sheer robbery by the shortstop Rodriguez in the first inning. Sends a ground ball to short. Bobbles it momentarily, picks it up, fires to first, still in time to get the out. And that's two down. First one, it was a diving stop to his right, deep in the hole at short, and he just fired a BB to first. That time, ranging to his left, had it fall right out of his glove, but stayed with it. Two out, bases empty for Trent Grindlinger. RBI double with two out in the first to give Tennessee its lead. Fly ball to right in the third. Pitch misses down and in, ball one. Right-handed batter, the designated hitter. One-oh on its way. Check swing, called strike. 1-1 the count. His run batted in the first. Trent Grindlinger drove in the go-ahead RBI. Strike again. One ball, two strikes. Lower part of the zone. That RBI brought to you by new Sonic Refreshers. Live free, eat Sonic. One ball, two strikes, two out, bases empty, bottom of the fifth inning. Pitch, check swing, it's ball two to the batter, two and two the count. Grindlinger hitting 374, his first year at Tennessee. Volantis rubs up the baseball. He's ready to pitch. Grindlinger awaits the 2-2. Chopper towards first. It'll be gloved by Borba. He'll tag the bag for the first time in tonight's ballgame. Tennessee does not get a man on. Ball set down. 1-2-3. We move to the sixth. Tennessee 3, Texas nothing. This is Tennessee baseball.
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0: We go to the top of the sixth. I'm John Wilkerson with Redmond Walsh. Vols 3, Texas nothing. Tennessee has out hit the Longhorns 6-2. It is the top of the order due up for the visitors. And right fielder, Aiden Robbins. Catcher, Carson Tinney. And left fielder, Anthony Pack Jr. Meant to mention this earlier. First base coach for Texas is number 50, Garrick Mosiello. He's their director of player development. His dad is Bill Mosiello. Bill Mosiello, one of the all-time favorite coaches to have an influence on Todd Helton, as he was an assistant on staff here with Rod Delmonico. Swing and a miss, strike one. Coons pulls the string on Robbins. He walked to start the ball game, doubled with two out in the third. Tennessee trying to retire him for the first time tonight. Pitch tails outside, ball one. Right-handed batter against the Tennessee right-hander, Tegan Coons. Garrick has a brother named Helton.
1: What a small world.
0: Pitch, curveball. Misses as it works away from the right-handed batter. It's now 2-1 to Robbins. Hitting a cool 362. Top hitter for Texas. Swing, foul ball to the backstop. Two balls, two strikes. 3-0 Vols. Coons trying to retire the lead man in this sixth inning. Line drive foul towards first. He fights off the fastball and awaits another 2-2 pitch. Once a Seton Hall Pirate, now a Texas Longhorn, Aiden Robbins awaits. Swing and a pop-up. High fly, ranging back from second is Grimmer. Reese Chapman will catch the can of corn on the sky-high pop fly, and that's out number one to start the sixth.
2: Man, what a battle those two guys have had all game. First at bat, 3-2 walk that they just went back and forth. Last at bat, you go 0-2 changeup that he pulls in the gap, and right there fouls off a couple pitch, but Tegan Coons gets the hand, upper hand on him on that one.
0: Here is Tinney. Flied out to left in the first. Struck out to end the third. Right-handed batter. One out, base is empty. Takes a full cut. Pop up again. Infield. This time it looks like it's Grimmer. Ranging over by the line behind first base. And Blake will catch another titanic pop up. And there are two down to start the sixth.
2: Kenjin, big quick out right there. Tegan Coons at 92 pitches. You think, hey, get this next guy out right here. Give him to the top of the seventh. Come back out. Hey, just shy of 100 pitches.
0: Here is Anthony Pack Jr. He lined out to short in the first. Struck out as the first man up in the fourth. Left-handed batter. Takes a strike on the outside corner. Fastball, steal, feeling it at 95. 0-1. Tennessee 3, Texas nothing. Two out, bases empty, top of the sixth inning. Another. Oh, I thought that was going to be a called strike. Fooled me, my bad. I jumped the gun. Ball one. Pitch missed just outside. It looked pretty good. Here's the 1-1. Foul ball. One ball, two strikes. Two out. Top of the sixth. Tennessee leads Texas 3-0. Tegan Coons rocks back and forth and now delivers. Swing and a miss, strike three. A dozen. A dirty dozen. 12 strikeouts for Tegan Coons. And 1-2-3 go the Longhorns. That's 8 in a row he has retired. We move to the bottom of the sixth. Ball's on top, 3-0. This is Tennessee baseball.
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0: We go to the bottom of the sixth. It's Tennessee 3, Texas nothing. Volunteers about hit the Longhorn 6-2. And it is a new pitcher who takes over for the visitors. Cody Howard wears the number 41. He'll take over on the mound. He is a redshirt senior, 6'1", 210 pounds, from the Woodlands, Texas. Was first a Baylor Bear before becoming a Longhorn. For the Vols, it'll be right fielder Reese Chapman, first baseman Levi Clark, and the shortstop Manny Marin. On the season, Howard, no wins or losses, an earned run average of 6, making just his fourth appearance. 3 innings, 1 hit, 2 runs both earned. In 3 innings, he has struck out 1, he's walked 1. His 1 hit allowed is a single. Opponents are 1 for 10. Opponents at bat 100 against Cody Howard.
1: And Howard's going to be a funky look. He throws directly across his body. If you watch any of the Giants game, Ryan Walker is his comparison. It's going to be 93-91 with a fastball with a big slider. Going to be a tough look for righties. But with Reese Chapman up, might be a good look for him.
0: For Belantis, 5 innings, 6 hits, 3 runs, all earned, 2 walks, 2 strikeouts. Also had a wild pitch. Reese Chapman, 1 for 2 in tonight's game. Ball one misses outside. Right-handed pitcher. First time that Chapman faces a right-hander on the mound. Longhorns pull the third baseman over to the right side of the infield. Here is the 1-0. Left-handed batter sends that one in the air towards left. Ranging in to make the catch is Pack. Ball held up nicely for him. Nice running grab. And that's out number one.
1: Yeah, John, I thought that one had a chance, but Pack had a great first step over there. Reese Chapman just trying to use the big side of the field right there.
0: Levi Clark worked a walk to start the second, scored the second run for Tennessee. Ball's got a run in the first, 2 in the second, and have been held off the board since. Pitch popped up, fouled out of play. Out of play, first base side for strike one. Clark called out on strikes in the third. Levi with 10 home runs, 36 runs batted in. The right-hander delivers. Pitch tails outside, 1-1. 94 on the fastball. Next offering, again, misses outside, 2-1. You talk about his delivery, and it is a little different. It's almost like he's trying to throw a dart.
1: Yeah, for sure. He goes straight across and wants to work around, wants to have that arm behind him as long as possible.
0: Slings it towards home. Fastball works away from the right-handed batter. 3-1 to Tennessee first baseman Levi Clark with Manny Marin watching from the on-deck circle. Strike on the outside corner. That works the count to 3-2. A brief conversation between Clark and the home plate umpire. Here's the 3-2 on its way. Called strike three. Clark thought it was ball four. It looked low. Could have been outside. But instead, it's out number two, and it's a strikeout, gift-wrapped as it might be for Cody Howard.
1: Yeah, John, watching the replay, definitely low and a little outside, but Kenny behind the plate's done a great job of receiving. He's a fantastic catcher, throws it well, but right there really stole a strike.
0: Manny Marin looks for his second hit of the ball game. Double and a run scored his first time. Pitch gets under the catcher's mitt, rolls to the backstop. And everybody behind home plate yells strike one to give Mr. Soucy a lot of grief. Here's the 1-0. Foul ball hit high up the screen over the Tennessee dugout. 1-1. Double was Marin's eighth. Run scored his 30th. Flied out to center in the third. 1-for-2 in this ball game. Tennessee 3, Texas nothing. Two out, bases empty. Bottom of the sixth. Catcher again ready. Pitch is cut on and missed as they worked a fastball. Belt high, outside corner. 1-2 to Marin. High pop-up. Racing in from right, over into right into foul ground. Robbins goes flat on his back, making a sliding effort. Can't come up with it. And so Manny will get another turn. Heck of an effort. But Manny will take his time.
1: Yeah, new,
0: as he makes his way back to the box.
1: New life for Manny right here. You get a little bit of nerves right there. Think the inning's ending, and the next thing you know, you get an opportunity to start a two-out rally right here. The balls have been great this season with two outs, and a lot of their big rallies have came with it.
0: Blaine Brown retrieved the stick for Marin. So it's just waiting for him there on the first base line. It remains one ball, two strikes, two out. Tennessee leading 3-0, bottom of the sixth. Fastball misses low. Pretty impressive glove work by Tinney. He's been all over the place, but boy, he works awfully well behind the dish. Two balls, two strikes. Swing and a miss for strike three. So Cody Howard goes 1-2-3 against Tennessee. That's the last six set down by Volantis, the starter, and Howard, the first man out of the pen. After six, Tennessee leads 3-0.
2: Over 100 years. You heard right. 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
0: We go to the top of the seventh. It's a 3-0 lead for Tennessee. It is the heart of the order for the Longhorns. Second baseman Josh Livingston, then the shortstop Rodriguez, and the third baseman Becerra. First pitch drops in for a called strike. Livingston, graduate. Veteran ball player bunted for a base hit as Tennessee had shifted early against the left-handed batter. Henry Ford hanging out at third as the curveball is strike one. Tapped foul towards first, strike two to the batter. That was impressive. We get to see outstanding team manager Freddie Hartzell, part of the crew that is the hardest working guys you'll find anywhere, right out of the dugout, grabs that right back in.
1: Yeah, John, that's like his fourth play he's made tonight. He's all over the place.
0: He is.
1: Give him a gold glove.
0: 0-2 the count. Fastball, actually, pulled the string way out in front on the breaking pitch. That's a career-high 13th strikeout for Tegan Coons, and that's out number one in this top of the seventh.
1: Yeah, John, it was so good. It fooled me and you up here. I thought the same thing. It was a fastball with the swing and everything, but Coons has all four pitches working tonight, the fastball, the curveball, the slider, and the changeup.
0: So here is Rodriguez, called out on strikes in the second, swing and a miss, strike three in the fourth. And he watches that one drop in for a strike, and it's 0-1. Three runs, six hits for Tennessee, no runs, two hits, and an error for Texas. Hitters four, five, and six. This is hitter number five in the lineup, working with one out, bases empty. Left-handed batter. Strike on the inside corner. 95. 0-2 the count. Coons again ready. Swing and a miss. Got him to climb the ladder. 14 Ks for Mr. K.
1: And you can tell he is feeling himself, giving a little look back on that one. And John, the velo still holding 95.
0: Two out, bases empty for Temo Becerra. Twice he has gone opposite field. Twice it is wound up in the glove of Reese Chapman. Right-handed batter. Strike on the inside corner. It's 0-1. Lost his hat. So now he's got to get the pitch comm back in place. Tennessee 3, Texas nothing. Tegan Coons looking for the last out here in the top of the seventh. Pitch tails low and outside. 1-1. Becerra hitting 297. Five home runs, 32 runs batted in. Six doubles and a triple. Pitch tails outside. Once again, the hat comes off. I thought it was outside. It's 2-1. How frustrating is that if you got something like your hat flying off when you're following through?
1: And, you know, for some people it works. Xander Seacrest, I don't think his hat would stay on his head. I bet he threw more career pitches with it off.
0: That's a great point. Here's the 2-1 to the plate. Pitch lined on one hop past the diving shortstop into left center it goes. And so Becerra gets his first hit. Balls will throw behind the runner. But he races back to first. It is a two-out single. And just like that, it's a man on with two out in this top of the seventh. It is the third hit for Texas. And that'll bring up Ashton Larson, the designated hitter.
1: And you think with E, there's not much of a decision out there. For some people, we got lefty up. He's been so good tonight, John. You cannot take him from this game right now.
0: Becerra is 10 for 10 stealing bases. So three runs, six hits for Tennessee. No runs now, three hits for Texas. Balls looking for the last out, top of the seventh. First pitch by Coons. Misses outside and low, ball one. Larson called out on strikes to end the second. Swing and a miss, strike three to start the fifth. Strikeouts 3-9 for Coons. Quick spin and a fire to first. Larson back in from the left side. Pitch on its way. Good one. Called strike. 1-1. Larson hitting 262. The DH, a junior. And Tennessee checks the runner at first. The single with two out ends a streak of 10 straight set down by Tegan. Pitch lined into left center field. That'll be another base hit. Runner will stop at second as Wright gets it quickly into the infield. So, a couple of clean singles back to back. And now, with two out, here comes Borba.
1: And, John, I still feel you might need to go out and have a conversation, but with the bullpen, back half struggles with the bullpen and how well Tegan's, this has been his game.
0: Looks like Josh Elander is going to come get the right-hander. The base hit was pitch 109. We haven't seen him officially make the call to the pen, but it might be talking about a number of the things that you've already hit on. It's the high watermark.
1: Yep.
0: And how about that? Almost always, Elander comes with a hook. Josh heads back to the dugout. Tegan Coons remains on the mound.
1: And I had that gut feeling, John. He came out there. Tegan Coons is his guy. He said, "What do you want?" And Tegan Coons says, "I got it." Put a little bit of electricity in this stadium. And, John, when he gets this out, it is going to be electric around here.
0: Two strikeouts to start the inning. Back-to-back singles have followed. Here is Borba. Struck out in the third. Called out on strikes in the fifth. Big cut. High fly ball. Foul. He hit that one a long way.
1: He did, but long strike, John.
0: That's right. Long strike. Tennessee leads 3-0. Runners first and second for Texas. Two out, top of the seventh. A step, and they'll throw to the shortstop. No, it is the second baseman coming in. As they pull Grimmer from the right side of the infield to the left side. Levi Clark almost halfway between first and second. Runner at first for the Longhorns, almost right there with Clark. Strike, it catches the front outside corner. Pretty curveball, 0-2. Tennessee looking for the last out, top of the seventh. Longhorns, two on, two out. The pitch misses just outside, and it's still 95 on the heater.
1: Yeah, he's still feeling himself, and I like the pitch right there. Sets up a lot of options right here.
0: One ball, two strikes with two out. Becerra at second, Larson off of first. The pitch, swing and a miss. That's right, swing and a miss. Tegan Coons fired up as he strolls across the first baseline. Strikeout number 15. It is the third time tonight he has struck out three in an inning. Works around some late traffic for the Longhorns. Top of the seventh. No runs, two hits, two men left. Time to stretch it out at Lindsey Nelson Stadium. Robert and Lindsey Field. It's the Vols 3. Longhorns nothing. This is Tennessee baseball.
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0: Seventh inning stretch time here at Lindsey Nelson Stadium. Robert M. Lindsey Field with Redmond Walsh. I'm John Wilkerson. Vols would love to get some insurance. It's 3 runs, 6 hits for the Big Orange. No runs, 4 hits for Texas. And the seventh inning stretch is brought to you by our friends at Knoxville TBA Employees Credit Union. People helping people since 1934. Facing a right-hander for the first time, it'll be left fielder Blaine Brown, then catcher Stone Lawless, and then back to the top of the order in Garrett Wright. Tennessee scored a run in the first, 2 in the third. That's been all the offense in this game. First pitch is popped in the air, gets over the short, I should say, third baseman's head into right center field as they had already lined him up on the opposite side. And how about that? Blaine Brown muscles a ball in for a base hit to start the home half of the seventh, hit number 7 for the Big Orange.
1: It's almost identical to what Reese Chapman did in the third inning. Just a little inside, just enough to get over the third baseman's head and into right field.
0: So here is Stone Lawless. He singled in the second, grounded out to third in the fourth. Cody Howard went 1-2-3 against Tennessee with a fly ball to left and a pair of strikeouts. Brown gets his first hit against Texas, being from Houston. Stone shows bunt, pulls the bat back, takes the pitch low for ball one. 3 runs, 7 hits for Tennessee. No runs, 4 hits, and an error for Texas. Again, Lawless squares. It'll be a fire to first by Howard, and he does not get cheated. That was a BB that he sent over to first. Tennessee as a team, 11 sacrifice hits this season. Stone has one of them. Drops it right out in front of home plate. Catcher going to fire down to second. Ball hits the runner. Everybody's going to be safe. It was a low throw. And it started to tail on him towards right center. And so it was right into Blaine Brown during his head first slide to the bag. And so I believe it's going to be a sacrifice bunt and a fielder's choice. Everybody's safe, and it's 2-on to start the inning. And here's Garrett Wright, who might do exactly the same thing we just saw Lawless do.
1: And then he's trying to be maybe a little too aggressive right there. Have the out at first, Brown almost all the way to second, just throws it up the line just a little bit. Brown might have honestly stopped that ball. If he didn't get hit, might have got the third base on it.
0: Oh, it would have gone into center field for sure. So first baseman plays in front as the ball skitters out of the catcher's mitt. Everybody moves up. Now it's runner second and third as Wright was giving himself up, takes the pitch outside. Ball one. Brown at third. Lawless at second. Tennessee 2 in scoring position to start the home half of the seventh inning. A little extra time for the catcher, Tinney, as he gets everything back in place. Schlossnagel, the head coach for Texas, is going to make his way across the third base line. And we'll see if he makes a change. It is ball one to the batter. You almost never saw a mid-at-bat change, not necessarily seeing one here, but it just seems to be on the table more and more these days.
1: Yeah, and Howard's not throwing it bad at all. Gives up a capper, a fist to Brown to right field, and then just a bunt that's a fielder choice and one wild pitch. But now the balls are in perfect opportunity to drive in two.
0: So Texas playing with the infield in, and it might be really tight on the corners. Second baseman is kind of hanging out around baseline level. So is the shortstop. So it's just a touch deeper drop towards the middle of the field and tighter on the corners. Full swing, big cut at the 94-mile-an-hour fastball by Wright. Fouls it for strike one. 1-1 the count. Fly ball to center in the first. Single up the middle in the second. Walked, was caught stealing in the fourth. He's been on base twice tonight, officially one for two. Runner second and third to start the bottom of the seventh. Tennessee leads 3-0. Foul ball again. Nothing but fastballs. Strike two to Garrett Wright. 1-2, the count.
1: Yeah, I can already hear Elander in my head preaching to these guys. This is just the offset BP that we see in the cages. The guy's throwing across his body. Let that thing get deep. Drive it to right field.
0: Here's the 1-2. Foul ball again. I think he's trying. Blake Grimmer retrieves that one as it kicked off the backstop. More baseballs for home plate umpire David Soucy. It's a 3-run lead for Tennessee. Volunteers 3, Texas nothing. Vols trying to tack on more here in the bottom of the seventh. Pop-up foul out of play. Changed it up a little bit. Was not 94 from the right-hander. But Wright, nice job of just fighting it foul. And he awaits another pitch. It remains 1-2. Called strike on the outside corner. Pretty good location by Howard. That's his third strikeout. And that is a huge out number one. Blake Grimmer will hit with runner second and third. Now one out. Infield hit in the first for Grimmer. Scored the first run of the game. He struck out in the second. Grounded out to second in the fifth. Ball ground between first and second into right field. One run is in. They're going to send the runner around third. Here comes the throw. Not in time. Blake Grimmer delivers two runs for Tennessee. And it's a 5-run lead for the Big Orange. Runs batted in 28 and 29. Grimmer knew exactly what he was looking for. Drilled the pitch into right field. And it's Tennessee 5, Texas nothing. Two runs in, one out, and Blake Grimmer, the Grim Reaper, standing at first.
1: And what a huge two runs that could be for the Vols. The team has just struggled back half the game, but feeling so much more comfortable with a 5-0 lead.
0: Here's Henry Ford. 5 runs, 8 hits for the Vols. No runs, 4 hits for the Longhorns. Big cut by Ford. Fastball, lower part of the zone, outer part of the plate, and it's strike one. Twice, Henry has been thrown out by the shortstop. Once he has flied out to right. Foul ball. Fastball up and in. Quickly 0-2. Fifteen home runs, 49 runs batted in. Quick pick to first. Nice move. And again, Borba's just a man in motion over there. Rarely is he standing on first base next to the base runner. That was a close play. But Grimmer back safely. Or actually, yes, Grimmer. Good eye by Ford. Awfully close as they work lower part of the zone, outer part of the plate. One ball, two strikes. Foul ball. Pitch upper part of the zone. They work inner half. Two runs here in the seventh.
1: And John, with Borba over at first, it's the pitch calm in his hat. He steps away so the runner can't hear it, then steps back in.
0: Well, that makes perfect sense. Ground ball guided towards the shortstop. They'll go to second for one. On to first, won't be in time. Out number two in the inning. 6-4 on the fielder's choice. That erases Grimmer. And here's Trent Grindlinger. RBI double for the Tennessee freshman to give the Vols the 1-0 lead in the first inning. Flied out to right in the third, grounded out to first to end the fifth. Two out, runner at first. And the ball gets past the first baseman. There is so little foul ground now between first and the grandstand. I think Ross Kibbett was wise to keep Ford at first because it didn't kick back to the first baseman, but he wouldn't have had far to get there.
1: And another one, if it doesn't deflect off Ford and kind of go shoot right, it's running up the line.
0: Pitch down and out, ball one. Right-handed batter against the right-hander. It's the first time that he's facing Howard. 370, the average for Grindlinger. 22 runs batted in now with six home runs and six doubles. Takes a called strike, and it's 1-1. Bottom of the seventh, Tennessee 5, Texas nothing. Pitch fouled away. Strike two to the UT DH. One ball, two strikes. Other side has the TX DH. A comebacker to the mound. Leaping grab. Howard fires to first. And that'll be the last out of the inning. But how about the Vols? It's two runs on two hits. One man left. We move on to the eighth. Tennessee 5, Texas nothing. This is Tennessee baseball.
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1: With Redmond Walsh, I'm John Wilkerson. We go to the top of the eighth. It'll be hitter number nine, the center fielder Maddox Monsor. And then back to the top of the order, right fielder Aiden Robbins and catcher Carson Tinney. Tegan Coons, his outstanding night is done. Season highs, he went seven innings. That's not a season high. But 15 strikeouts, that's a season high. And he threw 113 pitches tonight. 15 strikeouts to one walk, allowed four hits. One was a double. And he gives the ball to Brandon Arvidsson. Arvidsson from the state of Texas. Where's the number 25, a redshirt junior, 6'5", 215 pounds. Dripping Springs is the hometown, and that is in the Austin area. 1-0 with a 4.31 earned run average, making his 14th appearance, his 13th out of the pen. He's one of three Tennessee pitchers with two saves. 31 and a third innings, 30 hits, 15 runs all earned, and 31 and a third, he has struck out 39. He has walked 12. Arvidsson has allowed two doubles, four home runs. Opponents hit 259 against Brandon Arvidsson. So Tennessee goes to the left-hander, looking for three outs, and the first pitch is a fastball, a called strike on the inside corner. The bottom three in the order for Texas, one for seven, with a single and seven strikeouts. One for eight with a single and seven strikeouts. Foul ball to the screen, strike two to Monsor. The freshman swinging a miss, strike three in the third, swinging a miss, strike three in the fifth. Down 0-2, right-handed batter against the new Tennessee lefty, Brandon Arvidsson. Pitch just misses outside. Brandon thought he had strike three.
2: And I did too. Changeup away, looked like it was painted.
1: Scooted down the third base side of the mound. One ball, two strikes to the batter. Pop up, foul out of play. First base side. It remains 1-2. Five runs, eight hits for Tennessee. No runs, four hits for Texas. Ariel Antigua takes over at second now for Blake Grimmer. Breaking ball misses down and in. It's two balls, two strikes.
2: And Brandon Arvidsson trying to repeat his last outing against Texas, which came last year in the SEC tournament, John, and he was superb. Five innings, five and a third, nine strikeouts, no earned runs, and just was a masterclass in that performance.
1: Here is the 2-2. Swing and a foul ball. The battle continues. Balls look for out number one here in the top of the eighth. Monsor back in. There's a called strike. Dots the eye with the fastball inside corner. That is the 16th strikeout by Tennessee in tonight's game. And that's out number one to start the eighth.
2: Arvidsson 92 inside of the plate. The balls have done a great job pitching into these Texas hitters.
1: Here is Aiden Robbins. Walk in the first, double in the third, popped out to right in the sixth. Takes a pitch low, ball one. Three straight right-handed hitters against the lefty Arvidsson. Pretty pitch. Curveball. You look at his height, 6'5", over the top delivery. And that one just dropped in about knee high inside corner, working from the outside in to the right-handed batter. Here's the 1-1. Swings through that one, strike two. One ball, two strikes.

0: Pitch skips in to the catcher, Lawless. 2-2 to the batter. The catcher, Carson Tinney, has the view from the on-deck circle. Ball driven in the air towards right center field. Going back is right. He gets to the wall, and Texas is on the board. Right center for the home run, just to the right of the batter's eye. And Robbins hits his 19th home run of the season. And Texas is within four. Hit number five for Texas. Home run number 19, run batted in number 52. And there's one out and a run in for Texas. And here comes Carson Tinney.
1: And Arvidsson just hung that curveball just a little too much, but a big league swing right there from Robbins, depositing that to right center, one of the deepest parts of the field.
0: Pitch misses, low ball one. Fastball to Tinney, flied out to left in the first, struck out in the third, popped out to second in the sixth. Strike on the inside corner, 1-1. Tennessee simply looking for out number two, top of the eighth, and a 5-1 lead. Big cut comes up empty. Strike two, 1-2. Arvidsson works from as much of the third base side atop the mound as you can. Ground ball towards third. Up with it is Marin. The throw to first. The scoop. Can't come up with it, Clark. So the runner will be safe. It got past Ford, who flashed in front of Marin. Manny tried to get it there. I'm not sure that if Clark comes up with it, if the runner's out. So it will be a one-out base runner and back-to-back base runners for just the second time for Texas.
1: And just a tough play right in that six hole. Marin making a good play, but Levi probably should have stuck his glove instead of sweep across it.
0: So it is an infield hit. Two hits in the inning. Home run. And the infield hit. One out, man at first. And it's a belt high strike. Lefty versus lefty. Anthony Pack Jr. He lined out to short in the first. He struck out in the fourth. And he struck out to end the sixth. Vols would love the chance to turn two and move this game to the bottom of the eighth. Showing bunt. Ball popped in the air. Arvidsson will run under it. Makes the catch. And that's out number two.
1: Yeah, and not the best call right there. You have all the momentum on the side of backside home run, infield hit. Trying to get a little sneaky right there with one of your better hitters, but just not putting down a good bunt at all.
0: So, nice job by Arvidsson. Scrambled off the mound to make the catch right over by the third base line. It was in fair territory. And there are two out. As here's the lefty, Livingston. Bunt single and a strikeout. Strike on the inside corner, 0-1. Tennessee leads 5-1. Two out, runner at first in the person of Tinney. Check swing, called strike, 0-2 to the graduate second baseman. Ball fans on their feet, trying to move this game to the bottom of the eighth. Catcher sets up on the outside part of the plate. Just misses outside. He threw it right to his target. It was a fastball, but I think Lawless was set up outside.
1: Yeah, the Frank Anderson special right there. Set up away, try to get a chase, but sets up for a lot of things right here, John. Change up away, curveball in, do a lot of damage here.
0: One ball, two strikes, two down. Ball grounded foul towards first. Able to turn on that fastball was Livingston. Count remains the same. Livingston, a 236 hitter. Four home runs, four doubles this year. Lefty versus lefty. One out to get. To get out of the top of the eighth. Flared. Foul over the Texas dugout. Pitch in on the hands of the Texas second baseman. Tennessee, 5 runs, 8 hits. Texas, 1 run, 6 hits. 2 out, man at first. Top of the 8th inning. The next pitch. Swing and a miss. Lawless will fire down to first to complete the strikeout. And that's the inning. Strikeout to start, strikeout to finish. 17 strikeouts for Tennessee. Longhorns get on the board. 1 run, 2 hits, 1 man left. We move to the bottom of the 8th. It's Tennessee 5, Texas 1. This is Tennessee baseball.
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0: Walsh. We go to the bottom of the eighth. Tennessee got two in the seventh. Texas got its first run, top half of this inning. Five runs, eight hits for the Big Orange. A run, six hits, and an error for the Longhorns. Cody Howard, who had three innings pitched on the season, is now about to start his third inning in this ballgame. Went 1-2-3 against Tennessee in the sixth, taking over for starter Dylan Volantis. And then last inning, single to start by Blaine Brown, sacrifice, everybody safe by Lawless, and then a big two-run single by Blake Grimmer allowed Tennessee to push the lead to five. So it's four runs on top for Tennessee, and Reese Chapman hopes to start a run-scoring rally right here, right now. Grounds the ball right to the second baseman in shallow right. Long throw to first is in time, and that'll be out number one. Reese now one for four. Had a single back in the third. Levi Clark walk in a run scored as the lead man in the second. He's been called out on strikes twice. Not necessarily a fan of either ruling. He's had healthy exchanges between himself and the home plate umpire. One out, base is empty. First pitch is a big cut, and it's fouled away for strike one. Texas pulls the second baseman from the right side of the infield, barely to the other side, up the middle. 10 home runs, 36 runs batted in for Levi Clark. His run scored was his 32nd. Howard delivers. Big cut again. Sends that fastball up and into the stands. Strike two to the batter, 0-2 the count. Catcher slides to the outside part of the plate. Another healthy hack. Sky high pop fly. Over on the first base side, it remains 0-2.
1: Clark with some healthy swings right there. Seems to be on it, though. Timing, the fastball he fouled off pretty good, and right there, the slider.
0: Next pitch. Ball driven in the air. Deep to left. Going back. Is there room on the track? There will be. Oh, my goodness. Pack got back to the wall and then waited, and sure enough, it settled into his glove. Levi came so close to just a titanic shot, but that is out number two.
1: John, and I thought for sure off the bat that was a homer. He was seeing it well, swung it well. I even was trying to give you a fit. I thought it was one of those things that it was going to be long gone.
0: I thought so as well. So now it's two out, base is empty. Here's Manny Marin. Checks his swing, or tried to. It is strike one. I think that might have glanced off the bat. Tennessee 5, Texas 1. Ball's about hit the Longhorns 8-6. Tennessee scored the first five. Texas got a run top half of this inning. Pitch in. Had Manny a little bit off balance, swinging a miss, strike two. Blaine Brown in the on-deck circle. Fastball. Gets a swing and a miss. That is the fourth strikeout for Howard. For the second time, he goes 1-2-3 against Tennessee. We go to the top of the ninth. Tennessee needs three outs to get the opener. It's Tennessee 5, Texas 1.
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0: 5 runs, 8 hits for Tennessee, a run, 6 hits for Texas. Due up for the Longhorns, it'll be shortstop Adrian Rodriguez, the third baseman Temo Becerra, and designated hitter Ashton Larson against Tennessee lefty Brandon Arvidsson. Top of the ninth. Tennessee trying to get game one against Texas. First pitch is a strike on the outside corner. Rodriguez tonight called out on strikes in the second. Swing and a miss, strike three in the fourth. Swing and a miss, strike three in the seventh. Lefty versus lefty. Pitch just misses outside. It is interesting, Rodriguez is listed as a switch hitter, but he continues to hit from the left side with Arvidsson on the mound. Ford plays in at third. The 1-1, flicks his wrist, pitch misses low and outside, 2-1.
1: And you want to see him battle back right here. Up 4, 3 outs left, gotta attack guy, cannot give out free passes.
0: Ariel Antigua playing in shallow right in his spot at second base. Called strike. It's 2-2. Arvidsson got a strikeout to start the eighth and a strikeout to finish. Texas got a home run and an infield hit. His first inning of work. Swing and a miss, strike three. Third strikeout for Arvidsson. That's out number one to start the ninth. And that is 18 strikeouts for Tennessee.
7: Now batting number one, Temo Becerra.
0: Here is Temo Becerra. Twice he's flied out to right field, and he's also singled up the middle. Antigua will report to the left side of the infield against the right-handed batter. Clark, lone representative on the right side, and the first pitch misses in, ball one. Fastball just misses that inside corner. Pretty good pitch. 5 home runs, 32 runs batted in for Becerra. Gorgeous curveball catches the outside corner. 1-1. Left-handed pitcher working to the right-handed batter. Ford continues to play even with the bag at third. Pitch in. 2 balls and a strike. Pitch clock at 10 as the batter reports for duty. Pitch by Arvidsson. Strike. 2-2. 2 balls, 2 strikes, 1 out. Ball's looking for out number 2. Antigua moves back to the other, his normal side of second. Full swing, sends a pop-up, foul out of play. First base side. It remains 2-2. 93 on the fastball from Brandon Arvidsson.
1: And Arvidsson with a couple shakes right there, really wanted the fastball. Fastball right there, John, sets up a really good opportunity for a curveball strikeout.
0: Pitch grounded past the diving shortstop into left field. And so second hit of the ball game for Becerra. Hit number 7 for Texas, and it's one out base runner here in the top of the ninth.
1: And John, and that was the pitch right there. Curveball just top of the zone with it. When it's working so good, he's able to get it at the knees, but right there, more at the letters.
0: Lefty versus lefty. It's the first time that Larson sees Arvidsson. He struck out twice, had a single, as he takes a strike at the knees, inside corner, 0-1. Two strikeouts and a single against Tegan Coons. Runner at first. Balls hold the runner. Pitch popped up, foul out of play, strike 2, 0-2 the count. Double play to end the ball game would be pretty nice. But an out of any kind right here would be huge. Popped up, ranging over by the stands. Henry Ford runs out of real estate. It remains 0-2.
1: And you know Arvidsson's not thinking it, but look at the lineup. Larson, Burba, and then Mansoor, you just do not want that lineup to turn over and get it back up to Robbins.
0: You do not. That is for sure. Tennessee now not holding the runner at first. Curveball dances outside. It's ball 1 to the batter, 1-2. Runner takes off for second. Swing and a miss. Strike 3. That's out number 2. One out away. Runner takes second. It's defensive indifference. 4th strikeout for Arvidsson. Borba. He is the last Texas hitter to face Arvidsson for the first time. 2 out, top of the ninth. Takes a rip, sends that, and went in the air. Blaine Brown racing in. Grabs the line drive. That's the inning, and that's the ball game. Texas gets a single, but in the top of the ninth, it's no runs, a hit, one man left. Tennessee takes down number 4 Texas to start week 9 in SEC play. Outstanding work for the Big Orange on the mound. As for the 33rd time, Tennessee says, hello, win column. And that's win number 12 in SEC play. Final score, Lindsey Nelson Stadium, Robert M. Lindsey Field, Tennessee 5, Texas 1. This is Tennessee baseball.
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0: Bottom of the first, two in the bottom of the second, and the Volunteers able to continue. Tegan Coons remarkable tonight for the Vols. Of course, he was outstanding in six shutout innings, no decision against Ole Miss. Complete game shutout victory against Alabama in a run rule win for the Vols the very next week. Got knocked around a little bit in Lexington, and tonight, boy, was he back on it. He goes seven innings, throws a season-high 113 pitches and 15 strikeouts, a new career high. Scattered a few hits, a handful of hits in the ballgame, never allowed a runner past second. And then Brandon Arvidsson comes out of the pen, allows a home run and an infield hit in the eighth. But then, after a one-out single in the ninth, a strikeout and the liner to left, and Tennessee gets a huge Friday night win, just their third this season in SEC play, by taking down number four Texas. Final score 5-1, and boy, have we got a lot coming your way. Can't wait to catch up with the head coach of the Volunteers as well as one of our players of the game. Tennessee with the win. Volunteers improved to 33-17, 12-13 in Southeastern Conference play by getting game one against Texas. First time these two have met on any campus, and the Vols get the win at home 5-1. Postgame coming up as you listen to Tennessee.
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3: Heck of a start for Tegan Coons. What a start to week 9 in SEC play for Tennessee. Volunteers dropped back-to-back games last weekend at Kentucky. Got game 3 to get 1 before coming home. Tennessee entered tonight's game just 2-6 in openers in SEC play. But Tennessee did everything necessary. Grabbed the lead in the bottom of the first. A big two-out double by Trent Grinlinger. Volunteers got two men on to start the second. Both would score. One came home on a double down the left field, down into the left field corner. Ball got loose, so it was a little misplayed by the left fielder. So it was actually that error that allowed that second run to score. And then runner at third, wild pitch, brought home run number 3. Tegan Coons was on it. Walked the first batter he faced, then retired the next 8. Gave up a double to the same man that walked, got the last out in the third inning. Allowed a bunt single in the fourth. Then, after that bunt single, set down 10 in a row. Gave up back-to-back base hits in the top of the 7th. And then, such a moment, Josh Elander might be the first time that he's gone to the mound this season and did not make a change. But it was 2 out to start the inning, back-to-back strikeouts, couple of singles, fine piece of hitting by those Longhorns, as in that instance it was the third baseman Becerra and the designated hitter Larson, but they both either went up the middle or opposite field to put 2 on. That's the tying run at the plate, by the way. And then it was Borba, 12 strikeouts all told. It was a curveball for strikeout number 15. On the night, Tegan Coons tossed 113 pitches, 7 shutout innings, 4 hits, the 1 walk that started the ball game, 15 strikeouts. Then Brandon Arvidsson comes in as he gets a strikeout for out number 1 in the 8th. Robbins hits his 19th home run of the year for Texas, leaves the field just to the right of the batter's eye in center. And then there was an infield hit by the catcher, the 2-hitter Tinney. After that, surprise bunt attempt popped up. Arvidsson was the one who made the catch, charging off the mound towards the third base line, and then a strikeout to end the inning. Then you get to the top of the 9th, a strikeout for out number 1, a single. You don't want to give Texas any life whatsoever. Another strikeout, the 4th, for Arvidsson, and then a fly ball to left. It was a line drive, a sinking line drive, but Brown got a beat on it, came straight in towards the infield, made the catch, and that ended the ball game as Tennessee improves to 4-2 all time against Texas. And for the third time this season, starts an SEC weekend with a win. The Volunteers, 15 for Tegan Coons, 4 for Brandon Arvidsson. 19 of the 27 outs were strikeouts. And that's how you punch your ticket to a 1-0 start on the weekend. So why don't we go ahead and take a quick look at tonight's game line that's brought to you by our friends at Food City. Food City, save on the items you use most with your Food City value card. Value every day. Food City, the official supermarket of the Vols. For Tennessee, it is 5 runs on 8 hits. For Texas, a run, 7 hits, and an error. The win will go to Tegan Coons. He improves to 4-4 on the season. The loss to Dylan Volantis. He is 7-1. Last year, freshman of the year in the conference, seemingly unhittable at times out of the bullpen, he's 4-1. The one loss was to Tennessee in the SEC tournament. This year, moves to the front end of the rotation for Texas after starting at the back end of it, but they flipped it just a few weeks ago. 7-0, a 1.87 earned run average coming into tonight's game. Now 7-1, with the loss being to the Tennessee Volunteers. Texas now 36-11, 15-9 overall. It took 2 hours, 43 minutes to play at 6,842 on hand. Tennessee defeats Texas, final score 5-1. This is Tennessee Bay.
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3: Check a second. Pitch golfed into left center field. That'll get down for a hit. Here comes Blake Grimmer. He'll score. Ball gets past the center fielder. Grindlinger races to second. How about that? Run batted in for the Big Orange. The 22nd for Tennessee's Trent Grindlinger. And the Volunteers marked first in the bottom of the first with a clutch two-out hit. That's Trent Grindlinger. Just add another one to what has been such an impressive highlight reel for the first-year Volunteer as he drove in the first run of the game for either side, gave Tennessee the lead with two out in the first. And, of course, that run batted in brought to you by the new Sonic Refreshers. 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There's berry citrus, mango peach, and strawberry passion fruit. 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As Trent Grindlinger gave Tennessee a 1-0 lead, Volunteers would get two runs in the second inning and then two huge insurance runs in the seventh. Texas would get a run on the board in the eighth, but the Volunteers limited them to just the one run on the night as the Vols win 5-1. Redmond Walsh down in the Tennessee locker room. Have we gotten the head coach yet?
11: We have not just yet.
3: Okay, then why don't we go ahead and announce our Vol Network players of the game. And, boy, I'll tell you what, it's really something as you go through a game like this, but there's only one batter for Tennessee that had more than one hit. So you had so many individuals that stepped up at just the right time to make something happen. And Redmond, that's just perfect when it's not necessarily handing the bat to the next guy, but it is, hey, this is a moment and this is my moment. And that's how Tennessee helped build a 3-0 lead and then a 5-0 lead.
7: Yeah, in a game like this, it's going to be low scoring, so you take your opportunities. And on the offensive side, Blake Grammer was fantastic. 2-for-4 tonight with 2 RBIs and a run scored. When you're only putting up 5, it's fantastic to have that kind of production.
3: So, as we announce our Vol Network players of the game, Blake Grammer, Tennessee's second baseman, he will get a share. And then also, I would imagine the starting winning pitcher would probably factor high up the list.
7: Yeah, Tegan Coons with, John, probably the best outing I've ever seen from a ball since I've been here. 7 innings, 4 hits, 15 punches, and was just electric. Set the tone for a huge win for Tennessee tonight.
3: Yeah, there were only 6 outs that Tennessee recorded with Tegan on the mound that weren't strikeouts in his 7 innings. 113 pitches. And so, Tegan Coons, winning pitcher, and Tennessee second baseman Blake Grammer, congratulations to our Vol Network players of the game, saluting the student-athletes at the University of Tennessee. And I do believe that I heard the head coach enter.
7: Yeah, you heard the big man himself.
3: All right. Well, Coach, what a game. What a huge win for Tennessee. Congratulations. Had to be so pleasing just to watch your team score first, and then Tegan Coons just deal the way he dealt.
11: Yeah, special night all the way around. But the big man around here is Redmond Walsh. He's won a lot more games in this uniform than I ever have. So we can start with that. But just a great response. I'm sitting there, we're talking to the team. We've been talking about, hey, I'm going to make sure we limited free passes, find a way to score first. And, you know, Tegan walks the leadoff guy. And I'm like, all right, here's free pass number one. But kind of funny looking back, just what an unbelievable performance. Just incredible effort. Gutsy, can't say enough about the guy in a night we really needed it. So hats off to T.
3: Boy, and I'll say this, I think tonight might have been, you can correct me if I'm wrong, this might have been your first trip to the mound where you didn't make a change. Is that right? I mean, because you went out there, they have back-to-back singles after he strikes out 2 in the top of the 7th, and then when you went back to the dugout without calling to the bullpen, that was such a huge reaction by the crowd.
11: Yeah, the crowd was all over it. And, no, I think that's the second time I've done that. But I just wanted to walk out there and give T a breather and just let him know, like, hey, this moment at that point, it was his. And we all believed in him and just wanted to give him a little bit of breather, and hats off to our crowd. What an incredible moment, a good hitter that he's facing. And, again, I'll be honest, I don't like running those guys a ton of pitches. I'm always kind of cognizant, especially with a guy like Tegan's going to pitch in the major leagues for a long time. But what an incredible effort to put that guy away. Just really a transformative moment for our club and then also just our crowd. Just incredible environment, incredible Friday night, and everybody working together to win.
3: Redmond?
7: Yeah, you get a guy like Valantis on the mound who's just been phenomenal all year, and you kind of jump all over in the first 2 innings. What was that approach like coming in that game? What was the mindset?
11: Well, I think the credit goes to our guys really grinding through this week. And then, you know, Chuck Drollman, our hitting coach, came up with the idea. We actually put a machine on, like, chair legs. It may sound wild, but his release point is so high, you have to see the ball up because there's a lot of breaking balls that go down in the zone. And, again, I know it's a good fastball, 92, 94, but he kind of puts it in his pocket at times. So our guys did a really good job of getting to the cutter and then seeing the breaking ball up. And just a great effort. Getting out of the gates, it changes the game. And Manny doing a good job. And Levi scoring from first. And a great send by Craig Bell when Pack bobbles that ball in left field. So just a lot of little things working together. But it was great to see us get out of the gate. And, you know, Tegan, you know, he's the story of the night for sure.
3: With the lineup, we just talked about it. You had one hitter, and that was Blake Grammer that had more than one hit. But it was just so timely in terms of if somebody was only going to get a hit for instance, Trent Grindlinger, no better time than 2-out bottom of the first just to give Coons and Tennessee the lead.
11: Yeah, that was a big one there by Trent. I mean, he scorched that thing. I mean, that's a good center fielder out there running around. And I think he hit about 109, 110 at a low launch. And to be able to sneak one by and have that one get to the wall and then, again, just kind of putting some – they weren't the craziest swings, but Grammer just staying to a cutter just long enough. He got the infield kind of at that halfway depth right there and sneaks one through, and we get 2 runs. And good job by Stone finishing at the plate and making sure he gets in to score. And, again, just guys working together to win. It was really good to see.
3: And then you go to when you need a little insurance. You couldn't help but think that, hey, give us as many runs as possible. But Blaine Brown gets a single to start that bottom of the 7th, and then Stone Lawless drops down a bunt. Everybody's safe as they tried to get the lead runner, but Blaine got there. In fact, the throw kind of ran into him as opposed to the middle infielder right there.
11: Yeah, I mean, that's a big play in the game. We've been on the other side of that at times this year. It's just you got to protect 90 feet, and that's a phenomenal catcher. Tinney, he's going to be a high draft pick, just trying to make a play. But, you know, again, we want to make sure that a free 90 is late in the game can really, really hurt you. And then, you know, we get the leadoff guy, and we're able to bunt him over. Then we got first and second, and then we're going to bunt again. But we get a wild pitch, so you're collecting, you know, three free 90s there in a short time, and then you got a good polished hitter that's has some experience in Blake Grimmer and gets up there and doesn't try to do too much. So that's kind of how you draw it up right there, working together to win. But it just needs that's what I told the team on the other side. We've been on the other side of that. We need to make sure that we're protecting 90 feet, especially late in the game, because it can swing the game one way or the other.
7: You talk about Teagan and the story being him. What's it been like watching him? Last year he was a good pitcher. Beginning this year he was a great pitcher. Now he's an elite pitcher and probably one of the best, not even probably, one of the best pitchers in the country. How's that development been, just being the guy that recruited him and being able to watch him grow?
11: Yeah, I think he always showed traits that he was going to be elite. It was just a matter of time. And, I mean, we're lucky to get him on campus. He has a ton of confidence and comes from a great family. And they had the confidence to say, hey, I'm not afraid to go to school and bet on myself. And he's doing a great job with that. But just with T, sometimes he got that look in his eye, and I saw him walking through today, and it made me feel pretty good just because I know nobody was happy with how we played up in Lexington last weekend. And, you know, he missed a couple pitches in the middle of the plate. But, again, when you need a bounce back or your back is kind of against the wall, it's easy to bet on Teagan Coons. And I'm glad we have him here in the Orange, but he's going to be pitching the big leagues sooner rather than later.
12: Speak to Brandon Arvidsson. He, of course, dealt against Texas last year in the meeting between your school and theirs in the SEC tournament. And, boy, they did get a home run off of him, but I'm sure you would make that trade for six outs any day of the week and twice on Sunday.
11: Absolutely. Well, Aiden Robbins, I mean, just a tremendous player. Does a good job of getting to the bottom of the breaking ball, and they're just so athletic and explosive. He can drive that ball out to right center. But in that scenario, you're up five, that's fine. It's, you know, that may sound crazy to hear me say that, but as long as we're attacking the strike zone, if you get beat, so what? Cost of doing business. What we don't want there is guys pitching around or, you know, walking guys or hitting guys. Again, you know, you compete over the white, good things will happen when you have the lead, and a good response by Arv to continue to not let that fluster him and keep filling up the strike zone and get out of that thing.
12: Anything else, Redmond?
7: No, just awesome to see y'all win and set the tone for the end of the season.
11: Yeah, no doubt. Excited for tomorrow, but great win. And just want to say thank you to Vol Nation. What an amazing environment tonight with the fireworks and the stadium, and a big part of the win tonight, so thank you.
12: And then tomorrow night, I know that you're looking forward not only to another great crowd at home, but also Evan Blanco with what he might be able to get done as he'll take the mound against Texas.
11: Yeah, I mean, Blanco is a guy, again, too, another one looking for a bounce-back start from last week. And, you know, he's a workaholic. He's in here all the time. And, again, we'll see how they end up doing with the lineup. I know a tough deal tonight with their second baseman diving. And I don't know. I don't want to speculate, but he had to come out of the game. So that we'll see what they end up doing with that spot over there. But, again, we got a lot of lefties loaded up to go through tomorrow and into Sunday.
12: Coach, congratulations on the win. We'll talk to you tomorrow.
11: Thank you, guys.
12: Thank you. Josh Elander joining us from the Tennessee locker room. Tennessee, a winner over Texas, final score 5-1. This is Tennessee Bay.
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3: One ball, two strikes with two out. Becerra at second. Larson off of first. The pitch. Swing and a miss. That's right. Swing and a miss. Tegan Coons fired up as he strolls across the first baseline. Strikeout number 15. It is the third time tonight he has struck out three in an inning. With two out, Texas brought the tying run to the plate in the top of the seventh, and the last batter faced by Tegan Coons, strikeout number 15. That is our play of the game. It's brought to you by Sports Treasures, home of the chip case. Sports Treasures, where the real sports fan goes to shop. Tennessee gets the opener 5-1 against number 4 Texas. I'm John Wilkerson. Joining us from the Tennessee locker room, along with Redmond Walsh, is tonight's winning pitcher. Tegan, congratulations. What was it like out there tonight?
18: I appreciate it. I mean, it was unreal. That seventh inning was a moment I'll never forget.
3: What was it like when you see Coach come out to the mound? Just the second time, we believe, that he went out to the mound without making a move. But what was it like when he left you out there to get the last out? What was that exchange like?
18: Yeah, so I see him come, and I'm like, oh, crap. And then he gets closer. He goes, they must be cheering for me because you're staying in this game. This is your guy. And I'm like, oh, okay, let's do it. And then it was just – I just kind of did my thing, and then there it was.
3: There it was.
7: I love that. He talked about you walked into the stadium this morning with a look in your eye, and there are times out tonight, even upstairs, I could see, man, he got a little smirk on his face. He's going, what was that like to have just to know, hey, I'm in the zone. I'm feeling it. My stuff is elite tonight. Just to know, hey, this is fun. This is baseball out there.
18: It's unbelievable. When everything is going your way, it just makes the game so much easier. And then whenever you look at my offense and then they showed up tonight, which makes everything even more easier. So just like me showing up for them showing up for me, and we play like that, and nobody's beating us.
3: How big was it to see Trent Grindlinger come through as he did? Two out, bottom of the first. You're going up against one of the top arms in the country. And sure enough, Grimmer gets the base hit to set the stage. There he is at second base. And then a freshman who doesn't act anything like a freshman when he's in the batter's box comes through big time.
18: Yeah, that kid's unreal. He's going to be a big leaguer for a long time. That kid, he's just unreal.
3: And then, as opportunistic, I still think it's really something that only Grimmer had two hits in the night. That just meant anybody who got a hit did so at a time the balls really needed it. So two men get on to start the second inning, both come home to score. What did it feel like as you went to the top of the third and you had a three-run cushion to work with?
18: So right when we first scored, I was already fired up. I was like, this game's over. I was going around the dugout saying, right when we scored, I was like, yeah, this is over. Let's put them to sleep. And then we definitely did that. We did that.
7: You come into the game pitching against guy Dylan Valantis, who's been fantastic. Does that fire you up a little bit? You're out here, hey, this guy, one of the better pitchers in the country, but hey, I'm a little bit better than he is.
18: Yeah, there's always that that chip on my shoulder. I knew he was really good. And I bet he knows I'm pretty good. And, but yeah, he's a dog. I think it's the first time he's been really hit around in the SEC. So props to him, but it was cool. It was fun.
12: And then to see Brandon Arvidsson do what he did last year when he got to pitch against Texas in the SEC tournament, and then tonight, is there any different feel to you don't get the chance to hand the ball to a reliever to take over for you? As you were in the dugout, you had finished the seventh, he takes over top of the eighth, but I was just wondering, what is that when there's not the chance to hand it off and then head to the dugout versus watching him come in and do what he did, got the last six out, which is what Tennessee needed more than anything?
18: Yeah, so I was supposed to go back out. Even though I was 113 pitches, but me coming off the field after that third the 15th strikeout, I think I got a warning or something. I wasn't allowed to go back out. So that happened, yeah.
12: Well, and then not only that, but after you see them kind of generate a little something in terms of just momentum. They didn't score anything, but they had two runners on. You get the last out, and then Tennessee gets the first two men on bottom of the seventh, and then there's that man again. That would be Blake Grimmer. That two-run single had to be so big for the dugout just to erupt as you went up by five runs at that point in time.
18: Oh, yeah. It was – I was actually doing recovery, and I just heard, like, from the weight room, I was, what is going on? I walk out, Grimmer's – I forget where – it was either first or second. I was like, there's Grimmer again. So, yeah, him and Trent, and I mean all nine guys, they're all key factors, and it's cool to see it all get put together.
7: And Tegan, you talk about, just last time I talked to you, just every time I watch you, it seems like you get better and better. And tonight, I told John, I've been around this stadium a long time, probably the best pitching performance I've seen on this field. Just how does it keep working? How has just the progression through the year been, and how does it keep happening? How do you get better and better?
18: So, like, I tell everybody this, but just execution. So, like, wherever, like, I want to, if Ren goes heater up or heater in or heater out, it's just I got to hit that spot. If I miss in the middle, that's where guys do damage to me. And that's what happened in Kentucky. I missed a lot down the middle of the plate. So, just when I execute, I'm pretty hard to hit.
7: Yeah, it felt like tonight you were tunneling that fastball with the curveball, exactly what you said. And when you were trying to go up, you went up. And then right after that, you were landing the breaking ball. And like you said, that consistency has been insane to watch.
18: Yes, sir.
12: Have you ever struck out 15 in a game at any level?
18: Yes, actually.
12: Okay.
18: 18 in high school.
12: Well, there you
18: but
12: go.
18: That's not compared to SEC and number two Texas. So.
12: That's right. That's 15 out of a possible 21. I mean, there are only six outs recorded where it wasn't called strike three or a swing and a miss. I guess there was one throw down to first to complete that one. But anyhow, just amazing to watch you hit career highs, strikeouts, pitches thrown. And so now what is it like for you to figuratively hand the ball off to Evan Blanco as now Tennessee wins to start the weekend, and now you get to hand it to a really fun veteran to watch, don't you?
18: Oh, my gosh, he's unreal. He is the craftiest guy I've ever met, and his routine is weird, but it works for him. So, I mean, yeah, I have all the confidence in the world in Blanco, Mac, even though Mac's down. But Blanco is – he's a true vet. That's all I'm going to say.
12: Anything else, Redmond?
7: No, it's fun watching you. I know you're going to go get with Woody, get your recovery in, and be ready for next week.
18: Yes, sir.
12: Outstanding work, Tegan. Congratulations.
18: Thank you so much.
12: All right. That's Tegan Coons, one of our Vol Network players of the game, and that's it for us from the Tennessee locker room. Volunteers get the opener against Texas. Final score, 5-1.
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4: For the 33rd time, Tennessee says hello, win column. 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Tennessee wins 5-1. Volunteers, the only Tennessee team in action. So we normally highlight what's going on with the Lady Vols. So it's a check of the Tennessee scoreboard. It's brought to you by Enrichment Federal Credit Union. And you have Lady Vols softball. They lost earlier this week in the SEC tournament. They will find out that they are going to, in all likelihood, host an NCAA regional. What they will be wondering is whether or not they'll be a top eight national seed, which would allow them, should they advance, to also host a super regional. Number five team in the country going into the SEC tournament, the number five seed in the Southeastern Conference, but they were eliminated by Ole Miss. Their selection show is coming up on Sunday. Also, a shout-out to Tennessee Rowing, not in action tomorrow, but Sunday in Oak Ridge on Mother's Day, playing host as the SEC championships take place in Oak Ridge. Number three team in the country, Tennessee Rowing, competing against the likes of Texas, Oklahoma, and Alabama in Oak Ridge. The SEC championships coming up later this weekend. So that's a look at what the Lady Vols are doing, brought to you by Enrichment Federal Credit Union. We go where you go. And again, don't forget, because Tennessee wins tonight, Hardee's is giving you a free sausage biscuit. 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Tennessee defeats Texas 5-1. 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

0: Ball ground between first and second. Into right field. One run is in. They're going to send the runner around third. Here comes the throw. Not in time. Blake Grimmer delivers two runs for Tennessee. And it's a five-run lead for the Big Orange. Runs batted in 28 and 29. Grimmer knew exactly what he was looking for. Drilled the pitch into right field. And it's Tennessee 5, Texas nothing. That was the Grim Reaper. Two hits tonight for Tennessee. The only Vol with more than a hit. Tennessee, total team effort, defeats Texas 5-1. I'm John Wilkerson with Redmond Walsh. Why don't we take a quick look around the Southeastern Conference scoreboard before we cast a glance at tomorrow. Fleet Tire brings us all the action. We can add Tennessee 5-1, a winner over Texas, to the other finals around the league in seven innings. Arkansas at home does a number on Oklahoma. Razorbacks win 12-2 over the Sooners. Georgia wins a shootout with LSU, as it was back and forth, a slugfest. Georgia 11, LSU 8 in that game in Athens. Alabama wins at South Carolina 8-3 as the Crimson Tide get the opener in game one of their week 9 series. Mississippi State beat Auburn last night in Starkville. Auburn leads at Duty Noble Field, 2-0 as they go to the bottom of the fourth, two runs top of the third. I think that game might have been slowed by weather in the area. You've got Ole Miss at home leading Texas A&M. That's 3-2, Rebels over the Aggies as they go to the bottom of the seventh in Oxford. Top of the third, this game also pushed back by some rain showers. Kentucky at Florida, no score between the Wildcats and the Gators, and they have just started at Missouri, where it is Mizzou playing host to Vanderbilt. No score, top of the first, the Commodores hitting. So Tennessee wins, final score 5-1. That's the check of the SEC scoreboard, brought to you by Fleet Tire. Since 1987, Fleet Tire of Knoxville. You flat them, we fix them. So for tomorrow, Tennessee, it'll be a matchup of seniors, a right-hander for Texas and a lefty for Tennessee. For the Volunteers, it'll be Evan Blanco, 5-3 with a 4.36 earned run average as he makes his 13th start. And it will be Ruger Riojas. He is 5-2 with a 3.71 earned run average as he also makes his 13th start. So I know that, Redmond, you have an affinity for left-handers, but boy, gotta love the way Tennessee set the tone tonight on the mound, and Evan's going to be fired up to try and help Tennessee get across the finish line with a series win against Texas.
1: Yeah, sitting back watching that, watching one of the best pitching performances ever. Seven innings, 15 punch-outs, just going to motivate the senior. The guy's going to come out and do everything he can. Like you said, bad weekend last week in Kentucky. That's not the standard for Evan Blanco. He's going to come out and have a superb day.
0: What do you think about 19 strikeouts for Tennessee tonight?
1: It's just unheard of. It's just a dominant performance, and we talked about a team that needed to set the tone, and they did that straight out of the gate, and 19 strikeouts sets the tone for the whole weekend.
0: Yeah, and of course, Texas number 4 for a reason. They're going to be fired up to punch back, but tonight it was really something just to watch Tennessee, the way that the pitches were called, the way Coons and Arvidsson moved the ball around. It was just really something.
1: No, it was, and watching that guy just do what he does, and he talked about it in the post game, just being able to execute pitches to where he wanted to instead of missing middle of the zone. Hey, if I'm trying to go up in the zone, I'm going up in the zone. If this curveball's in the dirt, it's going to be in the dirt. And the little mindset like that, that switches you from being great to good to being an excellent pitcher in the SEC.
0: What a wonderful way to start the weekend. Tennessee gets its third game one / Friday night victory in SEC play to get this first one against Texas. So, Redmond, thank you so much for doing the game tonight. If you would, tell folks what you're up to these days.
1: John, I'm working over at Smith & Wesson, doing my thing there as an engineer, currently leading a college and career ministry Bible study, and again, doing all my fun things outside of that. So, and always a pleasure being here with you.
0: You've also got lessons going on, right?
1: I do have lessons over at Diamond. Anybody wants to, Thursday nights, I'm trying to do my best to fill as many as I can.
0: Well, that's fantastic. So over at Diamond Baseball, very much appreciate this. So enjoy the rest of the weekend. And I know that you've got mom and mother-in-law to take care of when we get to Sunday. So enjoy the heck out of it. But really appreciated you being a part of it tonight. Look forward to Scott Vieira, who was a part of the 1995 College World Series team. He's going to sit in the air chair tomorrow.
1: Oh, you got some fun ones this weekend, John. So it'll be a blast for everybody listening.
0: All right. Well, Redmond, enjoy the weekend. Thank you so much for being a part of it tonight. And we look forward to doing this again as soon as possible.
1: Thank you, John.
0: All right. For Redmond Walsh, I'm John. John Wilkerson. Big thanks to Eli Davis pushing all the right buttons back to the studio. As always, couldn't do it game in, game out with everything Chris Bernard does, not just for Tennessee baseball, but for the Ball Network and the Lady Ball Network. Jay Leifert, always appreciate his imprint on any Tennessee Diamond broadcast. Thanks most of all to you for listening. Tennessee gets game one against Texas. 5-1 the final. Back at it tomorrow with the leadoff man at 6:15. Until then, enjoy what's left of your Friday night. 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
14: And he is leading off, so might get a second at bat out of him.
15: Top seven.
14: top seven, and he's leading off. So
15: yeah, so you just need one. You need one Cub to get on base in the next three innings for him to get up again. As long as they don't go nine up, nine down, he's getting a fifth at bat.
14: Yes, and he's up right now. So we'll see. We'll see if he can come through. And then Matt Olson plays later for Monty.
15: Yeah, and Brad, who's off, took Juan Soto, who struck out in his first at bat. So, wow, only Peach.
1: There we go. Yeah, the Seattle White Sox game was the game to take players in. Eight of the nine White Sox guys have base hits. Seattle's got 12 runs on 12 hits. How about Luke Raley for the Mariners today? Seven RBIs. He's got two homers, and he's got seven ribbies for Seattle, as their bats are starting to heat up here a little bit. We were talking off air about that American League West, and we're like, well, the Astros stink. The Angels are starting to slide. It feels like a three-horse race between Texas, Seattle, and the A's, and are the A's going to win it? Seattle's definitely still got to be the favorite at this point, but that Athletics offense is so fun. If their pitching can hold up, you know, that could be another team. Pat, we were talking earlier about Freddie Peralta. I'd love to see the Athletics go for it. The problem is with these teams in the MLB, with their cheap owners and the way that they go about business, they're so used to selling. Do they have the stones to really go for it? And even a guy like Freddie Peralta, I mean, they really don't have to give up much. So I just hope that, you know, if a team like the Athletics are in position to where they can win their division and go for the postseason, that their owners and their front office, they go for it and give them a chance. But that could be another team to look at as well.
14: And Nico Horner just got a
15: hit. Sweet, very good. All right, Combs.
14: Nico Horner just got a hit. Nico Horner just got a hit.
15: Well, Monty's just said in our show chat they called it an error.
14: There's no way that's an error. Neither player hit it, and they collided. Neither player touched it. It went up the middle. The shortstop and the second baseman both collided. How can you call that an error?
15: They're ruling it an error on MLB.com.
14: That's insane to me. Insane. How do you rule that an error? How can you give a guy an error for colliding with a teammate?
15: It says Nico Horner reaches on a fielding error by second baseman Justin Foscue.
14: That's incredible.
15: Wow. You could get it stat corrected.
14: Yeah.
15: You could get stat corrected, but for now, that's a tough break.
14: Monty. That's wild.
1: Or Brando.
14: That's wild. Hey, whatever. As long as the Cubs win.
15: All right, well, yeah, let's see if you get that reversed. And in the time being, let's kick off hot or cold. What do you got for us?
14: All right, let's go here. I can tell Pat wrote this one. The Knicks are destined for the NBA Finals. Hot or cold? Pat, why don't we start with you?
15: It's hot. It's hot. If you think I'm worried, I mean, again, I hope the Cleveland Cavaliers, I'll be dead honest. I'd rather play the Cleveland Cavaliers because I know the Knicks will absolutely own James Harden. Different team, but same core. When it was Donovan Mitchell and Jared Allen and Evan Mobley, the Knicks smoked them in the first round in five games. That was a couple of years ago. It was 3 years ago, I believe. And so, or no, that was only 2 years ago. I think that was only 2 years ago because that was the year the Knicks lost in the second round. No, maybe it was three. Either way. I know the Knicks will smoke the Cleveland Cavaliers. I'm hoping Cleveland comes back, but I think it's likely going to be Knicks Pistons. It'll be a rematch of the first round of last year, and the Knicks will beat Detroit. The Knicks will beat them. Detroit's much better this year. They've got much more experience. Cade Cunningham is a top 10 player. That'll be an interesting debate, by the way. Who's the better player, Cade Cunningham or Jalen Brunson? Who's the more valuable player? That'll settle that debate, hopefully. But it's like the Knicks are, they're not blowing this from 3-0 up. So Detroit or Cleveland, I'm really not worried about either of those teams. The Knicks are going to the NBA Finals. And you guys, Combs, and whoever else doubted them wrong, once again, you'll learn. You'll learn.
1: By the way, boys, Minnesota on a 9-0 run. We got an 18-12 game. So here come the Wolves. There we go. They finally woken up 2 minutes to go in the first quarter.
14: 9-0 run and they're down six.
1: I agree. 9-0 running, they're down six, baby, but that's all right. We got a lot of ball left. They're chipping away.
15: I agree with Pat. I don't know if I'd use the word destined with the Knicks because they're not a team of destiny to me. I just think they're the best team, you know, in the Eastern Conference. But getting past Atlanta, they were down in that 2-1 hole and up 3-0 against Philly. I agree. Whoever wins this Cleveland-Detroit series, I just don't think they're going to be enough for the Knicks. The Knicks would have home court against Cleveland. I wouldn't trust the Cavs to win a game at MSG. And Detroit took them to 6 last year. The Knicks know that would be a tough series. I think the Knicks would probably beat them in 6 again. So I agree, that's hot. I think the Knicks are headed to the NBA Finals as well.
16: Let's go, Pidge! And that guy knows ball.
14: Look, I think that the Knicks are also going to the NBA Finals. I really do. I don't think that either Cleveland or Detroit can beat the Knicks in a 7-game series. But you can wipe that smile off of your face, Pat, because, you know, I love nothing more than to watch Pat in pain. So I really hope that it's Detroit or Cleveland in 7 over the Knicks in the Eastern Conference Finals. Just to watch you have to go through that would be awesome. But I do. I think that the Knicks are going to the NBA Finals. I think they're going to play the Spurs and lose to the Spurs in the NBA Finals.
15: Okay. I did say, and we can go next segment or the last segment, we can revisit our NBA playoff bracket predictions and Stanley Cup bracket predictions. I did say Knicks Thunder before it began, and I did say the Thunder would probably sweep the Knicks. I don't feel that way anymore. I'm actually much more giddy. Yeah, you know, when you win 6 playoff games in a row, how could you not be? But I think Minnesota's going to win this series, but I kind of hope the Spurs win it, Combs, because to see them get smoked by Oklahoma City in the conference finals would really do my heart proud.
14: Not going to happen. Mm-hmm. Not going to happen. They didn't smoke them all year long, Pat.
15: A regular season doesn't count. Doesn't matter.
14: Oh, it doesn't count now. Now it doesn't count. Okay. All right.
15: Well, I lived it last year. The Knicks got swept by the Celtics, and then they beat them. They knocked them out. They got crushed by the Celtics. Like,
14: but your
15: every
14: whole
15: time they
14: reasoning
15: played them,
14: why
15: and
14: you
15: they
14: thought
15: knocked them out.
14: The whole reason why you didn't think the Lakers had a chance against OKC is because how OKC handled them in the regular season. It was
15: not necessarily. I mean, well,
14: it was.
15: That's part of it. It's part of it. The other part is Luka's hurt, and Oklahoma City's credentials. I think X's and O's wise, the Lakers just can't score against them.
14: It's because you're a hater. It's because you're a hater. All right.
15: Who am I a hater on?
14: The Spurs.
15: Not a hater.
14: The fact that I've been telling you about the Spurs and Wemby since November. So since November, you've been like, oh no, the Spurs aren't good. Wemby's not good. Stop it. Stop it.
15: I never said he's not good. Just said he's not ready to be the guy that people think he is.
14: Yeah, well, get ready because he's about to be an NBA champion. And he's about to be that guy that everybody thinks he is.
15: Okay. All right, what else
17: you
15: got?
17: Better get past Minnesota.
15: Yeah, thank you, PJ.
17: You know,
15: I mean, 4-point. This was 18-3. It's a 4-point game.
17: You know, the Wolves have been to back-to-back Western Conference Finals, and we keep talking about this team like they're the, you know, Sacramento Kings or something. Like, got to put some respect on Minnesota.
14: If Minnesota was fully healthy, then yeah, but you've got, 80% of Ant.
17: Man. Come on, Pat! Look at Ant-Man, baby!
15: At the buzzer! They were down 18-3. It's a 1-point game. Is that Kirk Cousins in attendance?
17: I think that was Hoiberg, the Nebraska coach. Fred Hoiberg.
15: Is that who that was? I thought that was Kirk Cousins.
17: I think that was Hoiberg. I hope that counted because that was awesome if it did.
15: It's got to count. There's no way he didn't get that off. He got it off. That counts.
17: Yeah, I think he did. I think he did.
15: Woo. Buzzer beater from about 40 feet out. Let's go. Yeah, Combs. Yeah. Keep counting out Minnesota, Combs. Keep counting out the team that's gone to back-to-back conference finals, Combs.
14: Oh, yeah. That must have been. Was that the game winner? That Ant just hit because that's what you're acting like. All right, let's move on. Hot or cold? Sabres Canadiens is headed to 7 games. Hot or cold, PJ?
17: I'm gonna say hot because I just want it to happen. I mean, man, what a series! First of all, the fact that we get these two teams playing against each other with these fan bases, any team from Canada if their team's in the playoffs, is obviously going to be electric. But then you have Buffalo, which is a great sports city. They waited 14 years to see their Sabres in the playoffs, and they've been the hottest team pretty much in hockey for the last 3 months or so. Unbelievable turnaround. That Canadiens Lightning series was so evenly matched. It went seven games. There was only one time that entire series where a team had a two-goal lead. This series, it feels like we're going to get a little bit more variance, and we've already seen that. But, Pat, I think by the end of it, man, we're looking at another seven-game series where this thing, I think it's going to – it's 1-1 after two. I think it's going to be 2-2 after four. I think – and then I think it's going to be 3-3 headed into a game seven. I think the Canadiens prevail, and we're going to get Carolina-Montreal conference final, but I'm going to say hot to this. I think Sabres-Canadiens is headed for seven games.
14: Oh, wow.
15: I agree. I agree 100%. Yeah. I mean, these teams were nearly identical. They had nearly identical records in the regular season. Buffalo was 50-23-9. Montreal was 48-24-10. They played each other four times in the regular season. They split 2-2, each one at each other's places. So 1-1 for each of them at home, or two, you know, yeah, one in each team was 1-1 at home in the regular season. And now, like you said, you get a Buffalo blowout in game one, you get a Montreal blowout in game two. I mean, they're young teams, so I think that momentum, it doesn't really mean a whole lot for them, because in hockey, momentum, what does that really mean, right? I mean, we like to act like momentum means a ton in sports, and sometimes it does, but in hockey, often it does not. And so I agree. I just think there's very little to separate these two teams in totality. Night-to-night basis, like you said, PJ, we might have some more variance. We've seen two blowouts already, but overall, yeah, I think through six games, each team has won three times. I think this is going the distance for sure as well.
14: Yeah, look, I think seven games is what it's headed for as well. I thought that the entire time, but I think that the Sabres win it. That's where I disagree with PJ. I think the Sabres win in seven, mostly because I picked the Sabres to go to the Stanley Cup Finals, and I want at least one of my two teams to still be alive in the conference finals as opposed to eliminated, since I had Dallas winning the cup and they got eliminated in the first round. But I think Buffalo can pull this out. I like Buffalo. I like this team a lot. I think that they've got the moxie. I think that they could win the Eastern Conference for sure. All right. Between Hurricanes and Avalanche, Colorado is less likely to get to the cup final. Pat, you wrote another one. Pat, hot or cold?
15: What do you mean? What's wrong with this one? I'm going hot. I think Colorado is less likely. I think Minnesota can beat them. I don't think they will, but I think they can. Again, we've seen both games in Denver. We haven't seen a single game yet in Minneapolis. The Wild, they're a damn good home team. They've matched up well with them in the regular season. I know Colorado's a wagon. They're the President's Trophy winner. They look unbeatable. They're undefeated so far in the postseason. Minnesota can make this a series. And then again, dude, I'm telling you, we keep doubting the Anaheim Ducks, or we were doubting the Anaheim Ducks. This team, they got a team of destiny feel to them. So do I think the Avalanche get to the cup final? I do. But do I think that they're less likely to get there than Carolina, who's only one win away? Philly ain't coming back. So then they just got to beat either Buffalo or Montreal. They're better than both those teams. I think Carolina's got the better shot of getting there. And I ultimately do think we get Avalanche Hurricanes. But I'm just saying, if there's one team that's going to mess it up, it'll be the Avs.
17: I echo everything Pat is saying. I think it's hot as well. And oh, I think we do get Colorado, Carolina, or Stanley Cup final, but Colorado is less likely to make it. Brandon, I get it. I mean, they won the President's Cup trophy. They're the best team in hockey, but there's a reason why there's a curse to that thing. I mean, it's tough. And as unbeatable as they looked, I agree. There's something about this Anaheim team. Vegas is always a tough out come this time of year. I think that'll be a really tough series, even though I like Montreal a lot. And the Sabres have been a great story, and both of those teams would be a good challenge for Carolina. The Canes are just so locked in. It's nearly impossible to beat them in their building. I mean, that is the toughest place to win in the NHL is winning in Carolina. And with the way Anderson's playing in net right now, I mean, he can go on the road in any building and win too. So I think they're on a collision course to see each other. I don't think either team lose, but if I had to pick one, I agree with Pat. I'd also take Colorado.
14: I don't know how you guys can watch what this Colorado team is doing and pick against them with any question, because this team has just been that. Any time that Minnesota has thrown something at them, Colorado's had an answer. Minnesota scored 6 goals in game 1 and lost 9-6. This Colorado team is an absolute unit, and there is nobody on the ice right now that is as good as the Colorado Avalanche. Not even the Carolina Hurricanes. The Colorado Avalanche, I think they might be the first team in the history of all sports to go undefeated all the way through to a championship.
17: That would be insane.
15: There's no way.
17: In the NH, in the Stanley Cup playoffs, going 16-0, that we would have to talk about them as one of the greatest teams ever. I mean, that
15: Combs
17: would,
15: sorry, PJ. Yeah, side wager rating. We gotta put a show wager on this. If the Avalanche goes 16-0, what do you want, Combs? I'll give you money. I mean, I'll give you $200.
14: It's hard for me to wager against 16-0, right? Because if they go 16-1, they're still one of the greatest hockey teams of all time. Like, it's tough to be like, yes, I would put money or I would put anything on the fact that they won't lose one game. I think that it's possible that they do it? Absolutely. I think that they are the team that can do it, especially between them and Carolina. I think Carolina is more susceptible to a loss than Colorado is, the way Colorado is playing. But if you try to outscore them, they're going to outscore you. If you try to play a defensive, tightly contested game with you, they can play that game with you too. It's just that this team is built for everything that you throw at them, and they know how to do it. Cale Makar might be the best player in the world right now. So if you want to put a wager on it, we can figure something out. I honestly, it's tough to bet. It's tough to put something on. I mean, maybe if you give me some odds or something.
15: Well, that's what I was going to say. I mean, I'm just trying to think. Like,
14: what would the odds be on 16-0?
15: What are they in game?
14: It's got to be what? Plus,
15: what are they in game 3?
14: Plus 2,000, I would say.
17: That's where I
15: probably
17: was, like 20-1. Yeah. I was thinking 20.
15: They're a slight favorite in game 3. You would assume they'd be a slight favorite again in game 4. Every game they're at home, probably moving forward, if you're being very bullish on them, you could say they're maybe a minus 200 favorite, minus 220. So you'd have to basically do that another 10 times. Half of them being basically a pick 'em, the other half being about a 2-1 favorite. And then you parlay that together 10 times and see what you get. And I'll give you fair odds on that. Up to like, I don't know. We'll figure it out. When we come back, we got some more hot or cold, though, to do. We'll get you a scoreboard update. What a sensational turnaround in just a half a quarter from the Minnesota Timberwolves. And we'll revisit me and PJ's pre-playoff bracket predictions as well before we get out of here. That and your phone calls at 310-840-4910. 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
1: Seeing all of these things stack up on top of one another is like, ugh. Like, I've said this a couple of times on social media, but I'll say it here. It almost is a massive flex that it took them this long to get caught, because they were just out in the open with this entire thing in a way that I find to be fascinating. We'll squeeze a couple more in here. Keegan is in Michigan. Keegan, what's up, man? You're on Westwood One Sports. How are you?
2: Yo, what's going on, man? I just wanted to bring a little bit of MMA to this show. The UFC fights are tomorrow. I want to specifically talk about the Van Tatudo Tyra fight. We got a big, strong striker, you know, plenty of knockouts, just knocked out the champion in a crazy way. And then you got your elite grappler. And I just wanted to see what your take was. I wanted to see who you think is going to take the belt tomorrow.
1: So when it comes to knockout versus grappler, I think it's a fascinating dynamic. I will tell you, I'm not the biggest UFC guy in the world. There was a point in time, I'm kind of embarrassed to say this, but at the height of McGregor, the McGregor-Diaz trilogy, or the fights between those two, was like jaw-dropping television. So I was a massive fan.
2: I mean, there's
1: fan.
2: Nothing like it.
1: There was nothing like it. And like, Conor in his prime was insane because he brought the WWE element to it, but in a competitive sport for real. I always tend to lean towards grapplers versus strikers because I think once they get you to the ground, it's over. But I'd be curious as to who you think. Have you put money on it, I should say? Like, where's the money?
2: I actually have. So I actually have a parlay going to. For,
1: right, give it to me in 5 seconds. We got to go quick. Sorry, I'm against.
2: All right, we got Joaquin Buckley, we got Joshua Van, and we got Yoel Alvarez, all by money line.
1: There we go. Cash it. It's Westwood One Sports Night. I'm Denton Day. Don't go anywhere.
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1: Something as weird and wonky as Darren Peterson. Like, it's not the flu, right? You can walk into the doctor's office, they will test you for the flu, and they will know by the time you walk out whether or not you have the flu. For something like this, it's not like that. So it takes a lot of time, and I'm sure that the people behind the scenes in Kansas were doing all of the things necessary to figure out the answers as quickly as possible, but that's just not always how it's going to work. And what you have is a long period where everybody knows the story, and once everybody knows the story, there is no drawing it back. There are still people that feel a way about Darren Peterson despite now knowing the story, because that's just the opinion that they had. It's not fair to him, but that's how people operate. I already held this opinion. This news in this story is not good enough to change my opinion because I want to be right, or whatever it is. That's just how people operate. So the story was already out. You can't go back and change it. It's a really unfortunate thing for a guy that has the potential to be a really, really talented basketball player at the NBA level. I'm Denton Day on Westwood One Sports Night, right here on Westwood One Sports. When we get back, you'll hear from Victor Wembanyama and the history that he made in game number 3. That's next.
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0: Plus, their butchers give great advice
1: 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It's enough to make you giddy.
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3: A Better Life with Dr. Sanjay Gupta.
4: We are finally starting to learn more things we can do to keep our brains sharp as we age. A lot of people think crossword puzzles or Sudoku might do the trick, but the science doesn't really bear that out. What one recent study found, though, was that a certain type of brain training seems to have a significant impact on cognition as we get older. It wasn't memory or even problem-solving tasks that moved the needle. It was an interactive

0: computerized game that tested the ability to recognize two separate images in faster and faster sequences. It's what we call a task of divided attention, in which you don't have a conscious strategy on how to improve. That's according to the study's lead author. You're just trying to do the best you can to figure out how to divide your attention. Now, the game in this study was called Double Decision. If you want to find it and try it out yourself. I'm Dr. Sanjay Gupta, helping you live a better life.
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1: 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I think it's like $179, which is a terribly priced Uncrustable. And like that is a worse price. I'm getting screwed more than the Philadelphia Sixers, 76ers are getting screwed by overpaying for Joel Embiid. I'd be overpaying for Uncrustables. They'd be overpaying for big 7-foot, 300-pound centers that are allergic to playing physical basketball in the paint. They just want to stand outside and shoot threes because they're big guard university. Yuck. Whatever. That's going to wrap up the show. Big thanks to Mondo for sitting in and producing out of our Culver City studios. And thanks to Ben for producing the show for the past 2 days while I have taken over the hosting seat. Linnell's going to be back on Monday. He'll also be kicking things off in just a little bit right here on Westwood One Sports Night. That's it for me. I'll see you.
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3: You and I have never met, but I'm willing to bet that there is something you would like to do, but you feel like you can't, that it's too hard, that you don't deserve it. A colleague of mine recently told me about this new book called Brave Shift, 30 Mindset Changes to Transform Your Life. It's written by a woman named Michelle Carrer. Carrer says the one thing most people forget when they set a goal is to attach a reason to it. Having that reason is big, because when you don't want to do something that's necessary to reach your goal, you can go back to your reason to find the motivation you need. Try to frame your goal as something you want to achieve, as opposed to being a bad part of yourself that you want to change. That will make you more likely to succeed, as will asking for help. All of us need it, and it makes people feel good to help you achieve your goals. I'm Dr. Sanjay Gupta, helping you live a better life.
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22: There's something I'd like to talk to you about today, something that's been circulating on the internet that's become a real problem. Deep fake videos of me endorsing products that I've never even heard of and I have no relationship with whatsoever. Let me tell you clearly, these videos are scams. They are designed to take your money. Now, a couple things you should keep in mind. If something sounds too good to be true, it probably is. When you look at these videos, if they don't seem natural, if there's something off about them, the audio or the video, it's probably AI generated. And if you come across something that does pique your interest, see if you can find evidence of it from other sources. I promise you this, if I discover something incredible that you need to know about, I'm going to talk about it somewhere that you can easily find, not on some shady social media site. I'm Dr. Sanjay Gupta, helping you live a better life.
15: 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That's the third party this week.
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1: 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Here we go again.
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1: Oh my God! 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
2: 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Bang! 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
4: 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If you, whatever time zone you're in, you got people here on the West Coast, you got people in here sipping a little coffee in Mountain Time. We bring everybody together in the random hours that we're up. Listen, I'm an early morning person, but it takes a little time to get going. Starting bright and early, bringing some energy, but it's a little bit easier watching what my Knicks did last night. I always said this. I was talking to a friend about this the other day. It's like, I grew up a Knicks fan when I lived in New Jersey as a kid. Moved

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Welcome in. Saturday morning sports with the youngest in charge. And Willingham taking you up to 11 a.m. Eastern time. Number to hit us up on the talking text line, 310-840-4910. 310-840-4910 is how you reach us. You can tweet at me as well. If you want to keep the conversation rolling off air, it is at NELL_BTP. Boy, do we got a heck of a lot to get into. Obviously, last night, super exciting night in the NBA the NBA playoffs. We will cover it all as we roll throughout the course of the show. No guests, just me and you at 310-840-4910. Super producer Carlos with a K in the house with us as well. Our guy Lee behind the glass taking your calls at 310-840-4910. Where do we want to start here, man? Chris Finch going off the deep end, getting explosive with officials last night. I thought Chris Finch, the head coach of the Minnesota Timberwolves, I thought he and Tony Brothers were going to end up going

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0: crafters club upstairs, a scavenger hunt. Everything is happening here. Fanatics Fest, Dick's House of Sport. And Riley, we're happy to be here. Good morning. How are you?
1: Doing well, man. Loaded schedule here and so much going on. So many exciting things. So, hey, come see us. Come hang out with us a little bit. Come enjoy, take part in the festivities here at Dick's House of Sport. Look, they're doing this Road to Fanatics games. They're doing this at Ford Dick's House of Sport, right? It's in Boston, Houston, Atlanta, and Knoxville, Tennessee.
0: Yeah, big four right there.
1: Four, isn't it? Yeah. So, look, this is the kind of thing that who knows how many, you know, chances you get to have an event like this in a city like Knoxville. So, please, come out here. Come hang out. Come and take part in the festivities. Come and take part in the challenge. Enjoy your time with the One Knox. They're going to be doing some drills and things for the kids. You've got some chances for kids to rip some packs with some of the big stars that we've been mentioning. Just so many exciting things happening here today, Charlie.
0: Heard one Smokey might be making an appearance as well.
1: And Davey.
0: Yeah, Davey Crockett too. So big day here at Dick's. And again, the Hail Mary Challenge. It's where you test your arm with some of the toughest throws in football, including a 33-yard pass into a small target. They've got, I'm counting them here, we got four targets set up on the field out here at Dick's House of Sport. They've broken down the scoring system for us. If you get it in the hole, it's more points. If you just hit the target, you get some points. But the top male finisher, the top female finisher, and then just the highest score amongst everybody else, three, will be sent to New York for a chance to compete for $1 million. So, I mean, if you're driving around right now and you think your arm, you know, you still got it, throw it over that mountain over there. Well, don't have to throw it over a mountain. Just come to Dick's and sign up. Come play. I want to see you guys come out here and try this. So, fun day we're having, and it's happening all day long. Starting, well, right now, 9 a.m. Collectors Clubhouse, that's open all the way through 6. Trey Smith, he'll be here from 4 to 6. So, you got all day long to come out here. But it is an all-day event. Speaking of big events, Riley, we got some bad news this week.
1: Do you have bad news?
0: I think I would consider it bad news. I think a lot of people would consider it bad news.
1: I think I might know what you're talking about.
0: We knew it was coming, but here it is. The NCAA tournament has officially expanded to 76 teams. So the first four is no longer the first four. We will now have 12 teams in Dayton. Split up. Six games on Tuesday, six games on Wednesday. Then you get to your regular field of 64. Half of those participants will be, oh gosh, are we still going to call it last four in? Do we call it last six in now?
1: No, I think that there's still the last four in.
0: I mean, I guess there are technically a last four in, but are we going to start quantifying it as like last six since there will be six play-in?
1: Lenardi has it as the last four in still.
0: Well, either way, we're going to get, you know, half of them from that group, and then half will be, you know, the 15 seed, 16 seed play-ins for those low-seeded mid-majors. So the tournament is expanding. Whether we like it or not, it's here. It's happening. What was your initial thought when you finally saw, okay, it went through, it's no longer speculative, it is just happening?
1: It was a big sigh. It was, here we go. Now, this is what we have been marching towards for so long. We've seen it. We've seen the rumblings about, hey, Rick Barnes, Tyler was telling this, always tells this story on the air about, he's off air in between segments with Rick Barnes. This is a couple years ago, a year ago, maybe 2 years ago. And he's talking to Rick Barnes and he's like, tell me this expansion thing isn't happening. And he's like, you want me to tell you the expansion isn't happening? And then Tyler kind of looks at him and he goes, the expansion's happening. It's been kind of inevitable. It's been written on the walls because that is what college athletics is right now. It is the top of the top trying to maximize the amount of money that they can make in the short term. this is going to maximize the amount of money that they make in the short term. You cram as many of those high major schools that are 500-ish in conference play. You shove as many of those teams into the field as humanly possible. That maximizes the amount of money you make in the short term. But here's what's going to happen, Charlie. People are going to realize what's happening. They're going to see that, well, we've only got three at-large mid-majors right now, according to Joe Lunardi in his first 76-team bracketology. Three mid-majors in the entire field making it an at-large bid. Three.
0: And that's the disappointing part.
1: And that's less than the current field.
0: And, I mean, I guess part of that, too, it's probably a little bit harder to project which mid-majors may have a tournament resume, you know, this far away. But still, like, if you believe that your 28-4 Belmont team that got bounced from the Missouri Valley is now going to get into this tournament instead of 16-15 Cal, then you're wrong. And I hate that you're wrong because I would like to think that as well. But, yeah, well, that would be
1: the ideal function of expanding the play of expanding the field.
0: Right.
1: That is how this should work. That in an ideal world is what this 76-team field would be, but it's not. It's going to be as many high majors as they can possibly shove into the tournament. You get as many big names, as many big brands as possible in the tournament, and that gets you the most eyes for those fan bases and the most money for those conferences in the short term. But what's going to happen? People are going to watch this tournament, and they're going to watch the death of Cinderella. It's not going to be any Cinderella teams. Your Cinderella is going to be a low-seeded.
0: It's 11-seed Texas,
1: yeah,
0: like last year. 11-seed
1: Texas. But that's not really a Cinderella.
0: Right, it doesn't feel the same.
1: It's not the same as a Loyola Chicago going on a run. It's not the same as an Oral Roberts going on the run. It's not the same as a Belmont going on a run. Nobody wants to see Texas, 11-seed Texas, go and win three games in the tournament and that be considered your Cinderella story of the tournament. That draws people out, and then on top of that, you're filling out brackets that much more complicated for the casual fan. And that is where the NCAA tournament, in terms of viewership,
0: right,
1: really has an edge. It's the casual fan. It's the person that doesn't watch, you know, 100 games of college basketball a year. It's those people that are like, oh, let me fill out my bracket for my office pool, and then I'll watch my teams that I picked and see how I do. That is how the NCAA tournament has such an edge in viewership compared to what they have in the regular season. But you're going to lose that because people are going to be less interested in filling out brackets when they see how complicated it is. And now you got to wait until Tuesday until you have all of your 12 seeds, which are already one of the more popular seed lines to pick upsets. It's a mess, and it is ridiculous to see what they are doing to the sport in the long term for the dollar they can make in the short term.
0: So for bracket, you know, for bracket purposes, bracket makers have said that they are just going to keep bracket pools at the 64 team point, so like you have now, where you can click your either or, you know, your VCU or Dayton on the 11 line. There's just going to be more of those, and I don't think people are going to wait till Thursday morning. I don't think people are going to wait till like Wednesday night, really late. So what I imagine is going to happen is you're going to have less upsets being picked, which I think maybe even plays into the Cinderella going away as well. I think people are just not going to fool with it. They're not going to hassle with the I don't really want to click.
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0: They're going to try to make this still be a net positive for them from a financial sense, because The networks have already told them. You know, Turner's told them, ESPN's told them. There's not really a lot of
1: interest.
0: Yeah, like there's nothing that this really does for us. You know, throwing an extra Tuesday San Diego State Cal game on 3 p.m. on True TV, that doesn't really do a lot for us, guys. We're not going to give you this extra money you think you can get. So, I mean, I guess there's extra money, right, for a conference or two that you know, would sneak a team in and get that potential tournament share. What if they win? But like, I just don't even think that's a big enough difference for this to be worth it. And that's where I'm so surprised that the NCAA has just continued to just barrel forward with this time and time and time again. When they need wins, they need public support. And there is no public support, not from coaches, not from players, not from fans, not from administration. I mean, even like college football has been talking about tournament expansion for a while, right?
1: Yep.
0: 24 teams, that's come up and came out earlier this week that the coaches, the official coaches board, whatever AFCA. That organization is. Thank you. They even recommended a 24-team playoff.
1: Yep.
0: And I think you could perhaps peer into that and realize that the motivation for some of those guys might be to get into the playoffs and be able to put playoff berth on their resume and help their job security a little bit. I don't think that's even the case in March. I don't think Stephen Pearl is going to sit there and pound the table. We need to expand the tournament because the 16-15 Auburn team didn't get in last year. You know, he was pushing for them to get in. But I think if you really sat down with him candidly, honestly, and said, hey, like, do we need to expand this thing to make sure that in later years your Auburn team would have got in?
2: 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The Josh Hemphill State Farm team can help you understand options that best fit your family. 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
0: To being able to put that on your resume.
1: Well, here's the thing. I think even that will deter any kind of, like, for a lot of coaches, you make the tournament, that's enough to stave off any talk of your job being you potentially replaced over an off season, right? Like, that might be enough for some coaches for okay, we'll push it back one more season and see what he does. So I think even then, for a lot of coaches, especially those ones that are going to be on the bubble a lot of years, those programs that are not exactly putting a ton of investment into their basketball programs, it does make sense, I think, for tournament expansion for those coaches specifically, and I guess the players there as well, because it does give them a better chance to kind of extend their season a little bit longer, and for those coaches to throw, hey, we took this team to the NCAA tournament for the first time in 15 years or something like that, right? And
0: yeah, I mean, I guess there's a case or two, but again, I just think, I don't know, I think that's few and will be few and far between. I can't find any real way to justify this being worth it. But 865-656-9900, your number to text or call. Phone lines are open. Text line is open. We want to hear from you, your thoughts on expansion, Tennessee basketball, or really anything else. Phone lines are open, text lines open, and we're here at Dick's House of Sport. We'll take a look at where Tennessee might slot into a projected 76 field team a little bit later. When we get back, talking some coach expectations. And, of course, we've got Joey Chestnut audio coming up as well. Bologna eating contest today in Knoxville. That's pretty cool as well. So Joey Jaws going to try to defend his bologna eating crown. We'll hear from the champ himself. Loaded show coming at you today. Again, live from Dick's House of Sport, Fanatics Fest. 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

0: Saturday Sports Talk. That's right. We are live. Riley Holtum, Charlie Collier, and we are at Dick's House of Sport for Fanatics Fest. We're here. We're live.
1: Woo!
0: And we're ready to have a big day. A lot of events are happening, and it's all starting now here at Dick's House of Sport, Westtown Mall. The road to $1 million starts at Dick's House of Sport. Fanatics Fest. We're going to have Nate Amint here later, Eddie George here later, Trey Smith will be here later. An opportunity to compete for your chance to go to New York in the throwing contest they have set up in front of us. One Knox is going to be here, you know, playing soccer and shooting with the kids. We've got the collect

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0: The energy building here at Dick's House of Sport. Saturday Sports Talk, 99.1 The Sports Animal, and we are here for Fanatics Fest 2026. The Fanatics games, they're rolling through Dick's House of Sport here in Knoxville, first stop along the way. You'll have opportunities later on. Nate Ament will be here between 11 and 1. Eddie George then from 2 to 4. Trey Smith from 4 to 6. Free photo opportunities. Bring the kids by. They'll have some chances to open some packs with those guys, too. They're trying to create that next generation of hobbyists, of collectors in the card realm as well. And, of course, we've got the Hail Mary Challenge. So a lot happening here today at Dick's House of Sport. Come hang out with us. We're having a good time. And come compete. I want to see some of you guys try this Hail Mary contest. It would be pretty cool if we got a sports animal listener up in New York competing for $1 million. Just saying.
1: Ooh, that would be sick, wouldn't it? Yeah, store open now. Opened at 9 a.m., but the Hail Mary Challenge, the fan tailgate, a lot of the festivities here starting at 10 o'clock. So come hang out with us. Come see us. And we'd love to see you. We'd love to see you take part in all the festivities, all the fun activities they got set up here at the Road to the Fanatics games here at Dick's House of Sport. Charlie Collier.
0: Riley Halton.
1: So we received a text in the late part of yesterday's show. And because we were so short on time, it was an abbreviated show, we were getting it out to baseball. Didn't have a ton of time to hit on it. But I want to hit on it now.
0: All right, let's do it.
1: The way the expectations for coaches have shifted have permanently, I think, permanently damaged the way people think about college football timetables. Indiana and Kurt Cignetti have done a ridiculous amount of damage to the way people think about the timetable for a program. Yes. Just a few short years ago, Indiana was one of the worst teams in college football. They go, take a little bit of a risk, hire Kurt Cignetti, who had been very, very successful at James Madison. And then Kurt Cignetti, in a few years, takes Indiana to the promised land. So now, we had a discussion about Paul Feinbaum, and we'll get into Paul Feinbaum a little bit later in today's show. But the status of where Tennessee as a program is was kind of the topic there. And as a whole, I've said I felt like Tennessee has been heading in the right direction with Josh Heupel. They're taking steps forward, and now you took a small step backward, but I think it's in service to take a bigger step forward in the future. That was my point. And someone on the text line, can't remember who off the top of my head, but someone on the text line said, how can you say that Tennessee is taking steps in the right direction when you're in year, what is it, 5-6 under Josh Heupel? About to be in year 6 under Josh Heupel, and we just watched Kurt Cignetti take Indiana to the national championship in 2 years. Stop comparing a football team's progression to Indiana. Stop doing it. You can't do it. It's a ridiculous comparison to make. Kurt Cignetti brought a ton of guys from his 12-1 James Madison roster.
0: Yeah, I mean, multi-time conference championship winning James Madison roster. And
1: brought the entire skeleton of that roster from James Madison.
0: Their FCS championship even.
1: Set them directly into that Indiana group. And then on top of that went and added a bunch of top-tier transfer portal talent that fit what Kurt Cignetti's system does to a T. That's what he did. The things that happened at James Madison, or the things that happened at Indiana because of what Kurt Cignetti did at James Madison, are so impossible to replicate that you cannot compare where your team is at and the steps that they have taken to Indiana. It's just, that was such, my point is, that was such an incredible circumstance. That was such a once in a lifetime. That was one of the worst program, not one of the worst program in college football historically. And Kurt Cignetti did it in 2 years because of what he did at James Madison, because of what he was able to bring with him through the transfer portal in this new era of NIL and how that has affected the way you build a roster. He was ahead of the curve on that, which props to Kurt Cignetti. I'll give him his props. I'm not saying the things that he did with Indiana, he did a fantastic coaching job. Not saying anything negative about Kurt Cignetti. He did a fantastic job. It's just that's not something that can be replicated at Tennessee.
0: Well, I just think success, first of all, isn't linear. You know, I think if you graph out year by year Tennessee under Josh Heupel, you'll see a graph that is trending upwards, even if it isn't, you know, a straight line. Again, success isn't always linear, but on the macro level, you're a program that has continued, I think, to move in the right direction. And from a recruiting standpoint, too, I think you're continuing to move in the right direction. You look at the type of bodies you're bringing in and, you know, the type of players that you're now getting and winning recruiting battles with at key positions. Yeah, I think Tennessee is a program that's still heading in the right direction. As for your conversation or, you know, point about Indiana, this is part of what drives me a little bit crazy in sports. Like, sometimes exceptional things happen. Things that should not happen, happen. That doesn't mean that that should be the bar. Like, that's just the that's the rare occurrence, what happened in Indiana. Like,
1: it's the exception, not the standard.
0: Exactly. But Kurt Cignetti is an excellent football coach. Indiana's an excellent football team. I think what it demonstrates maybe is that the status of your program, the historical nature of your program, matters less than it ever has relative to being able to build a championship caliber roster. Like, I think there are a lot more teams now that are capable of building a roster good enough to win a championship, that are capable of hiring a coach good enough to win a championship. I think that's what Indiana means.
1: And
0: I don't think it means that you should start expecting guys to just come in and in year one go 10-2 and, you know, year two win a national championship. Circumstances are different for everybody. Schedules are different for everybody. Even within your own conference, they're so big that they're and so unbalanced that, I mean, your rival within your state could have a completely different set of circumstances than you.
1: And there are two big pillars of this. Kurt Cignetti is one of the two pillars.
0: He's one of the best coaches out there.
1: Hey, Charlie Collier.
0: It's like
1: call up your billionaire friend that happened to own a chunk of an NBA franchise, who then proceeded to trade that franchise's star player to the Lakers, and then decided he was done with that NBA franchise.
0: Right. I mean,
1: and decided to invest a ton of that money into that football program.
0: Right, but it's like I don't know. I still don't.
1: That's
0: think
1: the that, other half of that.
0: I don't think Mark Cuban. This offseason, yeah, he's dropped a bag. I don't think last year, like, Indiana was spending so much more than anyone else or dropping some crazy bag. I mean, I know Mark Cuban helped pay that roster, but it's not like they had a ton of incredibly high-paid players.
1: They weren't State's level. But
0: right, like, he helped them get Mendoza, but it's not like Mendoza was heavily recruited. You know, there are some teams that wanted him. He went to Georgia on a visit, but it's not like they were going out and doing the Cody Campbell Texas Tech, yeah, let's get David Bailey, we like you, and let's get Lee Hunter, and let's get Romello Height, we like him, and like, it wasn't like they did that either. I mean, I do think the credit just goes to Kurt Cignetti for being an excellent coach, but I mean, part of that too is it's like the text that I don't know about you guys, but the text that we get in the text box after the basketball season ends, well, why don't we just have a roster like Michigan? Why don't we just build our roster like Michigan or the year before? Well, why don't we just get a Zach Edey? You know, we just need ourselves a Zach Edey. Well, yeah. Yeah. I mean, they won a national championship for a reason. They were one of the best five teams in KenPom history for a reason. Yeah, everyone wants that. Like, oh, Indiana. Kurt Cignetti's done such a good job. You know, he won 10 games and then won a national championship. Why can't we do that? Because it's really hard, and he's elite. Like, he's one of the best in the game. I know it's hard to swallow that Indiana is currently better than Tennessee, but at least in the last 2 years, they have been. And that's not just Tennessee. There's, like, tens and tens and tens and dozens of programs
1: that
0: Indiana should not be better than, and they are. And it feels weird, and maybe that's part of why they've accelerated this conversation about expectations.
1: It's quite literally all but one Power Four program is what you could expect Indiana to be worse than.
0: Yeah. And yet, I'd say the last 2 years they've been arguably better than almost any Power Four program outside of like maybe Ohio State.
1: Yep.
0: So, I mean, that's just part of the reality, too. I don't know. It's just it's hard not to look elsewhere when you're also looking at your own team. But I think circumstances vary more these days than they have in a long time, you know, from a school-to-school basis. But
1: something I need to get off my chest because I keep seeing that comparison. I keep seeing the, well, why don't we just Indiana? Why don't we just do what they did?
0: Yeah, why don't I just go to the gas station today and pick up one of those lottery tickets and choose all the right numbers? You know, why don't I just marry Mila Kunis, you know? And why don't I just go buy a three-story mansion in Townsend with a lot of land and three Labrador retrievers? That's a good idea. Thanks. I might do that. Thanks for the suggestion. Like, I'd love to, and maybe one day, you know, can win a national championship. Again, I think Tennessee is a program that's building in the right direction. They're also still, I think, decently far removed from winning a championship. But who knows? You got a five-star quarterback that could maybe accelerate that timeline pretty quickly. So I'm still bullish on the future of Tennessee football. Bullish on the future of our next 2.5 hours, though, here at Fanatics Fest. Been having a great time here today. And we've got Big Ticket 2026 happening as well. So if you show up and you drop your name here in this little bucket we've got in front of us, and then we draw your name out of it, well, you'll be one of the finalists coming up at the end of the summer, July 11th, to potentially win season tickets to Tennessee football, Tennessee basketball, Lady Vol basketball, Tennessee baseball, Lady Vol softball, or the Ice Bears. 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So show up, come drop your name in the bucket. We'll be back in just a moment here again, live from Fanatics Fest. 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
0: Saturday Sports Talk, 99.1, The Sports Animal. Riley Holtum, Charlie Collier, and we're joined now by Scott Fisher with Fanatics as we are live here at Fanatics Games, only at Dick's House of Sport. Big day here, and Scott, we're glad to have you with us. When we were just talking, I want people to come spend their Saturday out here. We've got a lot of fun events happening. Why should they come to Dick's House of Sport today?
12: Thanks so much for having me and being a part of this. And we think this is going to be an incredible event. When we kicked off the road to Fanatics Games and knew we wanted to take this on the road to get fans to have a chance to come compete at Fanatics Fest for a chance to win $1 million, we knew that partnering up at a place like Dick's House of Sport was the perfect place to do it, and Knoxville was honestly the perfect city to kick it off. It's going to be an incredible Saturday here. We've got a competition where you'll have four throws of a football, the longest one's like 30, 35 yards, for a chance to qualify and win a free trip to New York and Fanatics Fest. Come in and do that. We have the One Knox soccer teams out here setting up a kid zone all day long. They're going to bring their players, bring their mascot, come hang out, bring the family. We also have some awesome athletes coming by. Nate Ament is going to be here just a couple days before the NBA Draft Combine, stopping by because he wants to hang out with fans. Eddie George is coming back, and Trey Smith is here. And I can tell you that these three guys are so excited to come and be a part of the community and see all the fans. They're going to be doing free photo ops with fans, compete in the challenge, run around, have some fun, open up cards. And then we have the Collector Clubhouse up here, and that's an awesome opportunity. If you love trading cards, come in, bring your family. There's going to be a kids scavenger hunt going on for a chance to get some free packs of Topps Chrome football. I don't know if you guys have ripped any of those or gotten into that, but everybody's chasing the Jackson Dart right now.
1: Oh, my dad is huge into cards. He's been crazy about them recently. He's tuned into all the card shows, and he's going to the festivals and whatnot and the events, and he's always trying to rip some cards. So he's got me a little bit into it as well. So I love hearing about stuff like that. You got things for people of all ages, right? You got the adults want to come out here and take a try at the big Hail Mary challenge, but you also got things for the little ones out here, some activities for them as well. So all ages able to come out here and have fun.
12: And then we have in the scavenger hunt where kids can run around the store, and of course, like, the Dick's House of Sport has the rock climbing wall, the golf simulators, the batting cages. And today, sometimes you have to pay for that. Today, that's all free. Ooh. So come in, compete in that, go walk around the mall. We've got in that collecting area the Sports Card Nonsense guys. If you've ever heard that podcast, they're big in that. They're here. They're going to have a good time. They've promised to make it fun. I truly think this is an awesome event, and I can tell just being in Knoxville, like, the energy here, this is the perfect place to do it.
1: Oh, yeah.
0: Perfect place indeed. And again, you said free, I heard. You know, that's a key word for some of you parents out there when a lot of things aren't free anymore. A lot of free, good fun to be had here today. You said they're looking for that Jackson Dart card?
12: Yeah.
0: I think they should be looking for that Cam Ward card personally. But
12: that's a good point. I agree. And honestly, year two coming up right now, new coach, Brian Daboll in the offensive coordinator seat. I think we're looking up for a breakout. So we'll see what we can do.
0: We're big Titans guys, so I don't know.
1: Both of us.
12: How are you feeling about the team next year?
0: Fired up, honestly. I'm bullish on the Titans.
12: You're a Robert Saleh guy?
0: Yeah, I'm a Cam Ward guy.
12: All right.
0: I'm a huge Cam Ward guy, but want to have some fun with you, talk a little sports, play a little stock watch with you.
12: Let's do
0: it. So this is a game we like to play when we have guests on. We'll give you an option, or buy, sell, or hold, basically. So we'll give you a topic, and then you're telling us, are you buying, selling, you holding?
12: All right.
0: Pretty simple, right?
12: Easy.
0: All right. He has three. I have three. Riley, you want to go first?
1: Yeah, I'll get it started. We'll start with a bit of a fun one. Today is National Mini Golf Day. Ooh. Didn't know if you knew that.
12: I did not.
1: You buying, selling, holding on some mini golf?
12: Listen, I'm buying. I'm buying hard on mini golf. I love mini golf. Growing up, as long as, like, my brother and I had some epic mini golf battles as kids, like going to the Congo River.
1: Oh, yeah.
12: Getting out there. And then I live in New York City, and in New York, they've started to build these mini golf bars.
1: Ooh.
12: And they're a perfect spot. Great date spot, you know? You got to bring somebody there. So let's keep growing mini golf as much as we can. Mini golf's too small. That's my take.
1: You know what? I agree with you. That's big.
0: Oh, you're buying too?
1: I'm buying mini golf, man. Hey, give us a mini golf bar here in Knoxville. That would be awesome, man.
0: I think I'm holding. So I do like mini golf, right? I mean, it's sick, right? Like, mini golf is awesome. But I feel like half the time you're playing mini golf, like, you go out the big group of friends, and, you know, everyone's just kind of talking, and it's a social event. And this is probably says more about me as a person, but I get frustrated because it's like, hey, will you hit your shot already?
12: So,
0: like,
12: do you have a beer?
0: Can we hurry up? Like, cocktail. Yeah.
12: Okay. So I'm like,
0: yeah, you know,
12: come on, relax a little.
1: There you go.
0: Yeah. I mean, again, it says more about me, but it's just like, hey, can we hurry up? Like,
1: competitive.
0: I get too competitive for the social mini golf outings. But like, when you get out there with your brother or your dad or something, and I don't know, they're also equally competitive. Then I'm really buying.
1: Don't let Charlie get out there and start trying to throw the ball for the Hail Mary challenge.
12: Charlie already told me he's going later.
0: I've been eyeing this.
12: Look
0: all
12: out
0: morning.
12: The 99.1 socials later.
1: turn into Cam Ward over there.
0: There's a 100% chance I'm signing up. buy, sell, or hold a team that, well, not a lot of people were feeling good about after the first round of the playoffs, but now a 2-0 series lead, the Detroit Pistons.
12: So you guys don't know me. I am a diehard Orlando Magic fan.
0: Oh.
12: So just hearing the words Detroit Pistons
0: right now.
12: Like, it's a dagger in my heart. Game 6 of that series was the worst sports loss of my entire life. I say all that to say, I'm definitely holding the Pistons. They're going to win this series. They got through, like, whatever. I'll stop talking about the Magic and how and my fan fiction of how far they could have gone. Like, the Pistons are better than the Cavs. Mm. They're a good team. And I actually think they match up decently well against the Knicks. So we'll see. I think Cade is the best player in that series, in that hypothetical Eastern Conference Finals.
1: So, oh, yes. Oh, yeah.
12: But, like, it still hurts too much to talk about, so let me know what you guys think.
1: No, I'm right there with you. I think I hold. I like their chances against the Cavs. I think they close the series out. But don't know what that Eastern Conference Finals looks like, if they have enough talent around Cade Cunningham to win that series outright. So I'm gonna hold them. I think they get past this round, but I don't know how much further they get than that.
0: I'm buying them. I think people got too low on them because of the way they struggled with the Magic, and rightfully so. But they're also the team that won the East. They're also the team that has Cade Cunningham. They're also the team that won 60 games, and I think they've played really well these first couple of games. I think they easily get past the Cavs, and I do like the way, like you said, they would maybe hypothetically match up with the Knicks. I think Cade Cunningham would be the best player in that series. So I think the Pistons do end up getting to the finals. I'm buying stock in Detroit. Next up.
12: Wow, that's a take.
1: Paul Feinbaum. Not a popular name around here, but he is a Tennessee alum. He claimed that Tennessee football is slipping. Are you buying or selling that claim that Tennessee football is slipping right now?
0: Remember where you are.
12: So, and I almost wore a different hat today that said Indiana Hoosiers National Champions on it.
1: Oh, really?
12: So, compared to the new bloods of college football, the Kurt Cignettis of the world, the Fernando Mendozas, the Josh Hoovers, the Big Ten, like, Tennessee football and the SEC in general are slipping, so I'm selling Tennessee. I'm selling, or I'm buying that take.
1: Oh,
12: hey, by the way, come out here and prove me wrong. Road to Fanatics Games, Dick's House of Sport. I'll see you here.
1: Oh yeah,
12: I'd love to get that take shoved back at me.
1: Talk ball with you. Yeah. you missed it in our last segment. We were just bragging on Kurt Cignetti in Indiana. But yeah, I'm gonna buy it a little bit. Here's the thing: how bad is it really that they're slipping a little bit? That's my thing. You're slipping a little bit from what you had with the college football playoff appearance. You were way overachieving there. So a little bit of a slip, it's fine. So I'll buy that they are slipping a little bit. It's not a huge deal, though.
0: I'm holding because I think they're going to bounce back this year, although record-wise it might not look different just because the schedule's harder. I do think Tennessee's made some moves to head back into the right direction. So I'll hold here, you know. Not quite doing it yet, but I think they'll get there. Today is National Butterscotch Brownie Day. Buy, sell, or hold brownie add-ins. So just making brownies something other than normal brownies by throwing in the butterscotch or the, you know, the nuts, whatever else.
12: Ooh. I'm going to hold. Brownie, simple brownie is still the goat. I think if you can add in some stuff, you can do like a blondie or something like that, like mix in a cookie, I'm good with that. Once you start going butterscotch and some of those things, it's a little too exotic for me.
1: That's the right take. He's absolutely correct. You hold there. It can be good, but it's not always good. So you hold that for sure.
0: I'm going full sell. Just give me a brownie. Okay. It's good. Like,
1: you know what? I can't. I
12: regretted, while you were agreeing with my hold, I was regretting not selling. So.
0: I'm in general, I think we like to complicate food too much. Just keep it simple. Keep it good. Last up for you, Riley.
1: Last one, we'll make it quick. Tennessee basketball making the Final Four. How you feeling about that one? Especially now that they've added Juke Harris. That's a big name.
12: Yeah, I just think Rick Barnes is a great college basketball coach. I'm not buying that. I'm going to hold that because Final Four is hard to pull off.
1: Yeah.
12: But I think Tennessee is one of the more under the, like nationally speaking, one of the more just like under the radar, great, good to great teams every single year. The program y'all have built here is admirable.
0: Scott, you got the people back on your side. I'll hold, too, just because it's hard to sit here and say, yeah, I absolutely buy a Final Four, but I think you've bought a roster that puts you in position to be one of six, seven, eight teams in that spot. You know, I think that you'll be one of those most talented rosters out there, so I'll hold. You
1: know what you do with stocks? You got to take a risk every once in a while.
0: That's a good point.
1: I'm going to buy up some Tennessee Final Four stock. I'll go ahead and get some of that into my portfolio. I think it's going to happen. I think this is the year Rick Barnes finally breaks through. He's built an entirely different team than what you're used to seeing Rick Barnes build. I am buying that it's going to happen, and this is going to be the year. A little bit of a risk. We're taking a bit of a swing. That's what you got to do sometimes.
0: I love it. All right, last one from me. The automated ball strike system, ABS, was announced earlier this week. They're going to try it on an experimental basis at the SEC baseball tournament in 2 weeks. The ABS system coming to SEC baseball.
12: I'm buying. I'm just buying all ABS stock of any shape, form. Give me that index fund right now. Don't mess with it. You've got it. The MLB, it's crazy because, like, they screwed stuff up for so long. And starting with the shortened games and the pitch clocks now, like, they've got it going. I'm buying that. I'm buying everything that involves the players having to challenge, tap their head. Give me all that, and I'd love to see what happens there. College kids maybe haven't been trained as well on it. That's going to get some exciting outcomes from there. Give me the social media clips coming out of that.
1: That's a really good point. Yeah, I'm buying it as well. ABS is a good thing, I think. It's going to help build a bit more accountability in the sport, especially at the college level where sometimes that can be a little bit lacking. So I'm all in on that. Bye.
0: Yeah, I'm buying too. I thought I was going to hate the ABS system implementation in the MLB because I am, I guess, more of an old school baseball guy. I thought I was going to hate the pitch clock too and was wrong. I love it. That's been a game changer. I can't live without it now. Mm. Love the ABS. I think it's been really fun when you get the crowd involved. You know, you're waiting on a review and everyone either erupts or boos. And you put that in the SEC, like Lindsey Nelson Stadium on a Friday night, or the dude down in Starkville, or Baton Rouge, or anywhere else, and I don't know, you get like an eighth inning review that's pivotal, and everyone's on the edge of their seat. That's going to be a lot of fun, the drama that comes with that. I guess my one concern would be if it's going to be as accurate at the SEC level, because they did all those body scans in the MLB, but I'm for it, should be fun. Definitely will be fun, though, if you come out to Dick's House of Sport today, the Road to Fanatics game, Scott.
1: Hail Mary challenge.
0: The Hail Mary challenge. But then if you're thinking, you know, I don't really want to throw the football. I don't really want to kick a soccer ball around. Well, that's fine. Come meet Nate Amend. Come meet Eddie George or Trey Smith or, again, the Collectors Clubhouse. You, we were told earlier there how many packs of the
12: yeah, there,
0: Chrome?
12: I think there's something like 1,400 packs of cards that we've got to give out to kids.
0: Cow.
12: So come in here, get your packs, compete. Last one for you. You buying, selling, or holding Charlie hitting the far target on the in the Hail Mary challenge?
1: selling all the way. He can't do it. He's not getting it. Hey, that's a longer throw than it looks, man. It's going to be harder to do.
0: I'm so
1: selling
0: excited.
1: It. Prove me wrong, Charlie.
0: I'm buying.
1: Prove
0: me
1: wrong, brother.
0: You got to bet on yourself.
12: Yeah, what'd you say? Sometimes you got to take a stand, go out there and buy some
0: stocks, right? Yeah, buy low.
1: Oh, man. Well, we appreciate you so much for coming and talking to us. And can't wait to see more of this event as it gets underway. Got a chance for somebody getting all expense paid trip to New York.
12: Three people coming here to do that. You get a couple days in the city, get a couple flights, bring somebody with you. Free tickets to Fanatics Fest. Like,
1: man,
12: you're going to have 300-plus athletes there. Everything coming out of that. And a chance to compete and win $1 million. What more could you ask for on a beautiful Saturday in Knoxville, Tennessee?
1: It's a good way to spend your time.
0: Sun's coming out, too. Sun's coming out. Day's only getting better. And, again, I want to see some people come and try this. I'm excited to watch the Hail Mary contest play out in front of us. So, Scott, thank you. Should be a big day here at the Road to Fanatics Games at Dick's House of Sport. And we appreciate your time.
12: Thank you for having me, guys.
0: All right. That is Scott Fisher with Fanatics. We are here, Dick's House of Sport. Come say hey. Come sign up. Come compete. We're doing it here until noon, but they're here all day long. And, of course, we've got Big Ticket 2026 as well, presented by Food City Certified Angus Beef. 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That's happening. Dick's House of Sport. 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
0: Lines growing out here for the Hail Mary Challenge. Your chance to go to New York, potentially compete for $1 million out here. Road to Fanatics games, Dick's House of Sport. Sun's coming out. We're having a great day. Charlie Collier, Riley Holtum. And speaking of great days, Tennessee baseball last night. My gosh. In a must-win kind of weekend, at least needing to come out of the Texas series with a win, Tegan Koontz was exceptional. 15 strikeouts last night for Tegan Koontz in a 5-1 win over number 4 Texas. And the other part of this, too, Texas, their ace, Dylan Volantis, is one of the 2-3 best pitchers in college baseball, and you handed him his first loss of the season. In fact, he's only lost twice in his career, both times, oh. Riley, to Tennessee.
1: Hey,
0: yeah.
1: That's the way to do it. Yeah, see, saw some compliments for your call of the game last night. So
0: that was nice of them. It was a lot of fun. That was the most energized I've seen Lindsey Nelson at least this year, but in a while. I mean, the juice was there. It was
1: big time game.
0: Yeah,
1: big time game, and it's a game that Tennessee needed to win.
0: They were projected coming into the weekend as a 3 seed in the latest bracket by D1 Baseball. They would have them heading to Atlanta to take on a really good Georgia Tech team in that regional. RPI coming into the weekend was 36. D1 Baseball didn't have you in the last 4 in, but you're in that bubble mix, at least coming into the weekend. You were 11-13 in the SEC. They say you need to get to about 13 SEC wins to get in, 14 to be a lock. Got one closer last night, now 12-13 in the SEC, and beating a Texas team is huge for your resume. So that was massive for Tennessee, and if they can win a series, take one of these next two, then
1: huge.
0: You can maybe start to exhale a little bit heading into these last couple of weekends. But big night for Tennessee baseball. They'll be back at it today, 6 p.m. first pitch. And, well, John Wilkerson, he'll have pregame coverage for you beginning at 5:45 on 99.1 The Sports Animal and on the Vol Network. Should be a big day in Knoxville. It's a big day here at Dick's House of Sport. That's where we're at for the Road to Fanatics games. Your chance to compete for chance to win $1 million. We've got One Knox out here as well. They've got packs being opened, the collection.

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1: Angus Beef could win your chance at season tickets to Tennessee football, basketball, Lady Vol basketball, Tennessee baseball, Lady Vol softball, or the Knoxville Ice Bears. Will draw those winners at the end of the show. But again, Saturday Sports Talk 99.1, the Sports Animal. Got a big 2 hours coming your way, and that's next.

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17: 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He's Riley Holtum. I'm Charlie Collier, and we are live at Dick's House of Sport. 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

0: Fire event happening here today, the Hail Mary Challenge. Fans can show up, test their arm strength. They've got four targets set up in different locations, the furthest one at about 33 yards. If you hit it inside the target, you get more points. If you just hit the target, you're scoring. But the top male performer, the top female performer, and then just the best score otherwise, those three will head to New York for their chance to compete for $1 million. They'll get to go to Fanatics Fest as well. Stars like Tom Brady, Rob Gronkowski, James Harden, Justin Gaethje, they'll be there. Nate Amint, Eddie George, Trey Smith, they'll be showing up a little bit later. Photo opportunities, Nate Amint from 11 to 1, Eddie George 2 to 4, Trey Smith 4 to 6. And the Collectors Clubhouse, doors are open. That opened just 3 minutes ago at 10 a.m., and that's staying open through 6 p.m. All you card collectors out here, they've got packs, and they've got plenty of them. If you're looking for that Jackson Dart card, or like we recommended, Cam Ward. Yeah. Well, hey, Fanatics Fest, we're having a great time. And it's Big Ticket 2026, by the way. So come in, sign up, presented by Food City, certified Angus beef. Chance to be one of those qualifiers and win some season tickets.
1: Things for the kids, scavenger hunts. They got some stuff set up here with One Knox SC Soccer Club. They got some things for the kids as well. So something for all ages. If you want to come out and give yourself a chance to win a chance to go to New York while the kids do some scavenger hunting or some card ripping, it's a great chance to do it. And hey, this is one of only four cities that is hosting an event like this. The other ones, Boston, Houston, and Atlanta, and then Knoxville. So come hang out. Great way to spend your Saturday here at Fanatics Fest here at Dick's House of Sport.
0: Riley, I saw Paul Feinbaum's name showing up on my timeline far more than I'm used to the last couple of days.
1: I'm sure that was a pleasant surprise.
0: Yeah, you know, I usually see Paul Feinbaum about twice a year, and that's the two Mondays after Alabama loses. But he was showing up on my timeline and not really saying a lot of kind things about Tennessee and Josh Heupel.
1: No, he wasn't. And our guy Eli Davis back at the studio. If you would, let's take a listen to what Paul Feinbaum had to say about Tennessee.
2: And I bring Josh Heupel up. I like him. He has made the playoffs one time, but he's been there, what, 4 or 5 years? And it feels like the program is going in the wrong direction. That should not happen. And it's a very bad sign for a name brand program. And maybe I'm old school enough to still believe that Tennessee is one of those schools that should always be at or near the top. But the end of last season was a complete disaster, losing at home to Oklahoma, and they also lost at home to Vanderbilt, badly lost a bowl game. It was you can't let that happen. And then, you know, they got some bad luck in court, losing Aguilar, but they don't have a quarterback. And you guys all tell me how you can win in the SEC without a quarterback.
1: That's Paul Feinbaum on Three's Crane and Cone on Thursday. Very clearly not feeling the Vols and the state that the program is in going into year six under Josh Heupel.
0: That's kind of dramatic there, the extent to which he is declaring Tennessee's downfall, a program headed in the wrong direction.
1: Here's what
0: I don't know if you could definitively say they're a program headed in the right direction, but you definitely, in my eyes, can't say they're headed in the wrong direction. I think this year we're going to find out very quickly, you know, what direction this program's ultimately headed to. But the end of last year, I'll give it to them. I would consider that disastrous, the way that you lost to Vanderbilt, losing that bowl game.
1: Sure.
0: I also think everything you've done since has been a program that has recognized that that's not acceptable and is getting more serious about not letting that happen again. The fact that you go get Jim Knowles and transform your defensive staff, the fact that you get, you know, Derek Owings and pretty much the rest of that Indiana strength and conditioning staff imported into Knoxville. And I mean, you're already seeing the gains, right? We saw that graphic that came out from the January through May training program. They're beefing up. You know, guys are putting on 10 plus pounds of muscle mass. So I mean, you're doing the right things in that regard. You brought in a big portal class. You spent some good money. I think with the program doing that, and then, I mean, you just look at Tennessee's record on a year-by-year basis, too. Won four games in 2018, won five games in 2019, then eight in 2020, Then you won 7, 11, 9, and then 10 and 8. I mean, I think you look at the we've got 5 years of Josh Heupel. You look at the five before and then the five since, and one's all the way down here and one's up here. I'd say that is a program that's headed in the right direction.
1: Yeah. What's happening is this is a program that overachieved very early on in the process with Josh Heupel. And I think that set some standards in unrealistic places early on. I likened it to rock climbing when we talked about this.
0: Rock climbing.
1: It's like Tennessee was working their way up, found themselves a foothold that they liked, that they thought they liked, got themselves to the college football playoff, but then you ran into the buzzsaw that was Ohio State and realized, this whole format, this what we're trying to do with Nico Iamaleava and the defense, it's not going to work. It's not how you're going to win a game. You're not going to win a playoff game like this. You got to readjust. So what does Tennessee do? You kind of got to take a couple steps down the rock wall to find the right path up. That's what they're doing. You're trying to find the right path up right now. And you're doing some testing. You're doing some trial and error. You had some things going for you last year, but some things that ultimately didn't go your way there at the end of the season. You're clearly, this offseason, you did a hard reset on a lot of things. Brand new defensive staff. Brand new strength and conditioning staff. You're having to do some things with the quarterback position that you haven't had to do in a while, but you've got an exciting young freshman, and you've got a guy that's been in the program for a year, and then you also went and got a guy that has a little bit more experience playing some college football. So you're doing some experimentation throughout the offseason to see what you can put together going in to this upcoming season. As Tennessee is going to be looking to not only improve on last year, but they're going to have to improve on last year in the face of one of, if not the hardest schedule Tennessee football has faced this century.
0: I like your rock climbing analogy a lot, though, because, yeah, Tennessee did. Yeah, they underachieved a little bit early under Josh Heupel. You know, the fact that in year two you were able to win 11 games with a bowl game, that's probably shouldn't have happened. But while you were overachieving, you didn't necessarily have the infrastructure to turn that overachieving into long-term success without, you know, building from, I guess, you know, backfilling almost.
1: Yep.
0: Like I think you overachieved, but then you weren't set up to be able to continue that success without, you know, a special set of circumstances. But you've seen Tennessee now. I mean, last two recruiting classes have been arguably their best two since, I mean, maybe since the Philip Fulmer days. Maybe one of those Butch classes, but I would argue since the Philip Fulmer days. And you saw the impact of last year's freshman class. And yeah, you are getting more serious about your defensive staff. You have made the necessary upgrades to try and be one of the elite teams in college football. You know, I think the good news is that while 8-4 last year, certainly not any kind of, you know, jumping off point or disastrous season, fire everybody, it clearly for the staff rubbed a lot of people the wrong way. I mean, because they are doing everything in their power to make sure that doesn't happen again. So again, I think you kind of hit that fork in the road moment this offseason after year five, where you've kind of tried to take those next steps. And personally, I'm pretty excited to see what happens with Tennessee football moving forward, because I think the rest of your roster, like the quarterback, of course, it's a question mark. You're either starting a redshirt freshman, a true freshman, or the Staubinator, Ryan Staub, but the rest of the roster, in my opinion, the rest of your offense, the rest of your defense, that is a playoff caliber roster. And the good news is that, you know, if you get a quarterback that overachieves, you should have a multi-year starter, 2 to 3 years of that quarterback.
1: And you hit on the key thing, which is that the coaching staff clearly realized that the results from last season were not good enough. There was a lot of disappointment around Tennessee. There was a lot of disappointment from the coaching staff. There was a lot of disappointment from the players. They were expressing that after that bowl game loss. They were expressing it after the Vanderbilt loss at the end of the regular season. That was not good enough for Tennessee football. That was not good enough for the standard they had set for themselves. And Josh Heupel took the appropriate steps to find some change, to seek out some positive improvement over the offseason. You went and got an uber successful defensive coordinator who, since going to either of his last two stops in the Big Ten, in Penn State and at Ohio State, has had no worse than what the 35th best defense in college football. That was the worst he's had since taking those two jobs. Yeah, you're taking, if you have the 35th best defense in the country at Tennessee last year, we're not talking about how disappointing the season was. We're talking about, oh my gosh, Tennessee might have pulled off an upset over Georgia at home. Oh, Tennessee held on to things against Oklahoma, and they figured some things out. And hey, if you're still in college football playoff contention when you play Vanderbilt, maybe they don't lay down in the second half, and that game looks like it does. It's just you had a lot of things that did not go your way last season. And a big part of that was what your defense was doing, your defensive production. And Josh Heupel clearly sought to address that. And that's something that I think if you are a Vol fan, you need to have some excitement about what Josh Heupel is doing right now. Because it's clear he's dedicated to improving the team.
0: Yeah, I mean, on a micro level, yeah, I guess you were a team that was headed in the wrong direction from, like, October 15th to December 31st. I'd say you trended down to end the year as a program on a very, again, micro level. But
1: especially once you hit Oklahoma game.
0: At the same time, again, I think you've made the proper moves to hopefully correct that. So a program headed in the wrong direction, I don't think so. Program headed in the right direction, I can't fully say that either, but I think they've set themselves up to get right back on track and headed in the right direction, like Josh Heupel's been headed really since he got to Knoxville. So hopefully Paul Feinbaum doesn't show up on my timeline again until Alabama loses.
1: On the text line, a lot of love for Paul Feinbaum. Can't tell that, my friends, is sarcasm. Kevin asks, who are the defensive coaches now? Still got a couple of the ones from last season, but the new names, Jim Knowles, you're a defensive coordinator. Andrew Jackson coaching the Leos. Derek Jones coaching the cornerbacks. And Anthony Poindexter coaching he's the co-defensive coordinator and also coaching the secondary. So those are your new names for the defensive staff. Another texter, John from Maryville, asking, which of the Tennessee quarterbacks is the most accurate when it comes to passing the ball? It's Ryan Staub, which a lot of people aren't going to be excited to hear, but right now as it stands, it is Ryan Staub. He doesn't have the most zip on the pass, doesn't have the most arm talent of these guys, but when it comes to accuracy, he is a step ahead of the other two guys right now.
0: And you know, that changes
1: still a long way to go.
0: Like accuracy, once you put pads on, then becomes relative to timing and anticipation, you know, and we'll see how that changes the dynamic of the quarterback room as well. But, hey, Tennessee football, chance to win tickets all season long. That would be season tickets. That's what they call those, tickets all season long. Forgot the word for a second. Big Ticket 2026, potentially giving you that opportunity. Big Ticket 2026 presented by Food City Certified Angus Beef. Come in, write your name down on one of these little slips we got in front of us. Drop it in this here bucket we've got in front of us, because when this show ends, I'm going to draw a name out of that bucket, and they'll be qualified for the Big Ticket 2026 finale drawing coming up later in July. You could win season tickets to Tennessee football, basketball, Lady Vol basketball, Tennessee baseball, Tennessee softball, or the Knoxville Ice Bears. Just come in and sign up. We're here at Dick's House of Sport for the Road to Fanatics games, and the people are really starting to fill in now. We've got one Knox set up in front of us, the sun's shining, the music's playing, and so far I have not seen a lot of people hitting these targets in the in the million-dollar Hail Mary challenge. So
1: come show us how much better you are.
0: I'm about to show everyone how much better I am here in another, what, hour and
1: I'm going to show you how great
0: minutes.
1: I am.
0: Yeah.
1: There
0: Let's do
1: go.
0: It. 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

0: Back here on Saturday Sports Talk. He's Riley Holtum. I'm Charlie Collier. We're live at Dick's House of Sport. Having a great day here today, competing for the road to $1 million. And again, it starts here at Dick's House of Sport. We've got stuff to give away. And you don't even have to throw a football through a hole. You just have to call in and compete and win. The Nashville Super Speedway is hosting the Cracker Barrel 400 coming up Friday, May 29th, that weekend through Sunday, May 31st. And we've got a family four-pack of tickets to give away right now to the winner of 5-in-10, the game that we like to play here every Saturday. You call in, we give you a topic, and then you will get 10 very long seconds now to give us five things that fit said topic. So an example, Riley could call in. I could say, hello, Riley. Your topic is fruit. Go. Bananas, strawberries, kiwi, grapes. Yeah, you go on. It does get a little bit hard when you're on the spot. But anyway, that's how we play 5-in-10.
1: By the way, the strategy, just name.
0: Just rapid fire.
1: Just throw them out there.
0: You don't get penalized for a wrong answer. You just got to say five right ones. With that being said, though, we go to the phone lines. We got our first competitor of the morning, 865-656-9900. We've got Jesse that's ready to try and win. Jesse, good morning. How we doing?
2: Hey, good morning, guys.
0: Well, since you're the first caller, Jesse, you get the choice. Would you like myself or Riley Holtum to administer your topic?
2: Let's go with you.
0: All right. Let's do it. Jesse, let's see if we can get a winner here. You ready to go?
2: Never played this game, but yeah, let's go.
0: All right. Again, hey, rapid fire. Just throw them out there. Your topic, teams that made the college football playoff in the year 2025. So last season, we've been talking college football playoff. Teams that made it. You ready?
2: Yes.
0: All right. Floor is yours.
2: Indiana, Miami, Ohio State. Oklahoma.
0: You were on the right path there, Jesse. Just didn't quite finish it off. That buzzer. It can get intimidating. I get it. But again, we're playing 5-in-10, 865-656-9900, 865-656-9900. We've got tickets to the Cracker Barrel 400 weekend, Friday, May 29th, Sunday, May 31st, that whole weekend at Nashville Super Speedway. It's going to be a blast, and you've got a chance to win right now. Again, 5-in-10. Here on Saturday Sports Talk, 865-656-9900, your chance to call in and win. Jesse just tried, came up just short. See if Chris can deliver us a victory. Chris, good morning.
1: Chris,
3: morning.
1: My friend, are you a big basketball guy?
3: Not really.
1: You a Tennessee basketball guy?
3: Somewhat, yeah, casual.
1: You've been keeping up with some of the names they might have added over this offseason? Yeah.
0: Did we lose Chris? Chris, are you there? Eli, did we lose Chris?
1: All right. Sounds like we dropped Chris. So somebody else, you got kind of a hint at your topic there. So,
0: all right, Robbie, you're up. Hopefully you've been watching some Tennessee basketball.
1: You a Tennessee basketball guy?
4: Yes, sir.
1: All right. I want you to give me five members of this season's upcoming Tennessee basketball roster. Floor is yours, my friend.
4: That 10-second buzzer is real. I can't even come up with one.
1: Oh, man.
0: It's like it has magical powers to make you forget everything you've ever known or ever remembered in your entire life.
1: Man.
0: 865-656-9900, your chance to call in, play 5 and 10, and try and win tickets to the Cracker Barrel 400. It's coming to Nashville Super Speedway. 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Or you can just call in, you can play, and you can win, like Justin is about to try and do. Justin, good morning. How are we doing?
5: Good. How are you?
0: Doing good. You ready to play some 5 and 10?
5: Yes, sir.
0: All right. You a Tennessee football fan, I would assume, probably?
5: Yes.
0: Well, that's good, because your topic is Tennessee football coaches, just people that have coached Tennessee football as the head coach at any point in time throughout the program's history. From start to finish, that is your topic. I need 5 of them. Are you ready?
5: Yes.
0: All right, and go.
5: Fulmer, Dooley, Bush Jones, Nealon, and Jeremy Pruitt.
1: There we go.
0: Oh, man. There we go. We got a winner.
1: You scared me a little bit on that last one. I didn't know if you were going to get there in time, but, hey, he got it.
0: The buzzer, man.
1: Oh, man.
0: The buzzer can make me forget my own name.
1: Man, fantastic job, my friend. You're getting some tickets to the Cracker Barrel 400.
0: Yeah, Cracker Barrel 400 weekend again, Friday, May 29th through Sunday, May 31st. 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
0: Yeah, stick on the phone for us, and Eli will get that down. When we come back, we've got some audio. Speaking of champions, the greatest champion in sports history, perhaps?
1: Maybe.
0: Joey the Jaws Chestnut. He's in town this weekend for the Baloney Eating Showdown. Had a chance to catch up with him earlier this week. We revisit that conversation with Joey Chestnut when we get back. We're live here, Dick's House of Sport, the road to Fanatics games. 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

0: Saturday Sports Talk live here at Dick's House of Sport, the road to Fanatics games. People rolling in, throwing footballs, and competing for their chance to be one of the, well, the three from Knoxville that will be represented in New York for the chance to win $1 million. Collector's Corner, that's over. Clubhouse, sorry, that's open as well. We've got packs. We've got footballs. We've got soccer balls. We've got a great day happening here.
1: Incredible aux. Whoever's working the aux here, they know what they're doing. Got a little MJ. Can never go wrong with some MJ, man. Good vibes out here on this Saturday morning, afternoon kind
0: of
1: deal.
0: I see now, too, just on the other side of this here fence, I just saw a barbecue food truck pull up.
1: Well,
0: so
1: there
0: they just got even better. And, hey, speaking of barbecue, well, we've got the Bologna Showdown happening in Knoxville this weekend, put on by Dead End Barbecue, and Joey the Jaws Chestnut is competing. Had a chance to catch up with him earlier this week on the Sports Animal Airwaves. Here is Joey Chestnut.
2: Very excited for the weekend coming up. It includes the return of the Ultimate Bologna Showdown, and we are excited to welcome to the show right now the great Joey Chestnut. He joins us on the Stanley Fencing and Gates Hotline. Joey, thanks for the time, and welcome back to Knoxville. How are you today, getting ready to defend your title tomorrow?
3: Oh, baby, I'm getting hungry, and, dude, it's great to be back here. The people are awesome, and the weather's warming up, and I'm gonna drop the hammer tomorrow.
4: I know leading up to the competition, Joey, you typically fast. When did you start fasting? When was your last meal?
3: Yeah, last night I eat pretty reasonable. I had a little bit salad last night. Today is a full-on cleanse. Liquid diet, coffee, liquid amino acid, and tomorrow morning I'm going to wake up. I'm going to go suck in my fat tummy and see, like, oh, yeah, there's room in there for a record. And I convinced myself that that's the only option. And my competitors, that they're in trouble.
4: Speaking of the record, Joey, last year you won. It wasn't really close, all right? Are you competing against the competitors, or are you competing against yourself to obtain the record and try to break the record?
3: You know, Father Time is undefeated, and I'm getting older, and it's always nice to get a new record. I love pushing myself to new limits. And, you know, I'm 42 now. There's nothing better than being able to push yourself. You're getting a little bit older. And, I know my body better than ever, even though, my body's a little bit older, but I'm going to push it, and I'm going to enjoy it.
2: We're talking to Joey Chestnut. Tomorrow, the Ultimate Bologna Showdown will take place at the Rec Sports Field Complex. It's on Sutherland Avenue across from Dead End Barbecue. Dead End Barbecue and Elm Hill Bologna putting it on. And you mentioned the record. Last year, you went 15 and three-quarters pounds of smoked bologna. So do you have a number in mind? What do you think in terms of what you were able to do last year? Did you think you could get to that number last year, and how does that affect what you're trying to do tomorrow?
3: Yeah, I knew I could get to that number. In my heart, I know, oh my God, like 16, 17 pounds is definitely doable. I know I can do it. It's just a matter of finding that rhythm. That it's a day of there's any competition. There's so many weird little variables, and hopefully I can find my our vicious rhythm and just put it down.
4: Do you practice for an event like this with bologna? I mean, you've done other events, different foods, and maybe the technique is different.
3: You know I practice. I broke a record in practice a week ago. So hopefully, my body's working good tomorrow. And it's crazy. Like, competition's a weird thing. I'm a nervous guy sometimes, and if I get in my own head, I make mistakes. So I just need to focus on the simple stuff. It's eating. It's like just bite, chew, swallow, breathe. If I can do those three things, I should be able to dominate.
2: Joey Chestnut, the start time is about 12:30 tomorrow. So this time tomorrow, we might have a new world record. That's the plan from Joey Chestnut. You're great with fans, I know. Is it better to get around you before the event? What's it like right after you finished off 16 pounds plus of bologna?
3: Oh, it's not pretty. It's what's funny is, I think I have the best job. Like, afterwards, like I'll hang out with anybody, but dude, it's like I'm a big sweaty mess, sweaty greasy mess afterwards, and people always want to get hugs, and I'm like, heck yeah, I'll give you a greasy hug. It's something that you don't get away with in your normal life.
4: Is there like a moment before the competition, before you get on stage, where maybe you're listening to music, you're getting into the zone? Are you someone that talks to people before, or do you need your peace and quiet? You need to kind of isolate to get yourself in that zone.
3: Oh my God, yeah. So like usually before a contest, there's a couple things I do, but like right before the contest, before they start announcing eaters, I go out to the audience in the front row and to let them know that they can yell it. It's not going to be pretty. With competitive eating, it's not pretty eating. So like don't be shocked, and it's just yell at me. And so yeah, right before the contest, I'm in the front row telling people like, you guys can push me hard. Don't let me get lazy.
2: So tomorrow, the Ultimate Bologna Showdown, you've done a number of different food items. Everybody knows about the hot dog eating contest. Is there a food item that has been the most challenging for you over the years in any kind of competition?
3: Oh, the most challenging. What do you think? Well, the way I do eating, it's runners have to run, fighters have to fight. You gotta, so like I do my best when I'm familiar with the food. I've, my body knows what I'm getting into. Every once in a while, I do a contest and the sponsor does a weird job. Like they I wouldn't say a bad job, but like the food's just not prepared the way I was expecting. So then it's a lot harder. But I love to eat. As long as if it looks like a normal food menu item, it's on my list and I'm gonna put it down.
4: Joe, you and I have had this conversation before about the bologna at Dead End, the Elm Hill bologna, and how good it is, and how does that affect you when you're trying to break a world record to eat as much as you can? You don't really have enough time to like savor it and really appreciate the flavor.
3: All right, so people, yeah, just because I'm eating fast doesn't mean I don't taste it. Yeah, I'm very lucky. Like, I'm in Dead End right now, and it smells delicious. It's torture having to fast and do. Oh my God! So I'm using this as fuel, and it's so much easier when the food's tasty. And it's when there's a flavor that I don't like, I hit it again and again and again, and it's hard. This smoked bologna, it's way better than I cook it at home. So I'm definitely gonna be pushing hard.
2: Yeah, I hadn't thought about that. So you're at Dead End Barbecue. There was a defensive lineman, great player at Tennessee, played in the NFL for a decade. John Henderson won the Outland. Before games, Joey, he would have trainers or somebody kind of beat him up, hit him in the face to get him ready to go tackle opposing players. This is kind of like that for you. You have to be around the food that you want to eat, but you can't to get ready for the big contest tomorrow.
3: Yeah, it's you have to get comfortable being uncomfortable. And that's what being an adult is, and I'm comfortable, and I'm gonna push it to the limit.
2: Well, Joey, we're looking forward to it tomorrow. We'll see you there, and reminder to the fans who are coming out: it's a great event. It's free to attend. Kids love it, and I think you'll get started about 12:30. But they'll have entertainment and vendor set up ahead of time at the Rec Sports Field Complex there on Sutherland Avenue, across from Dead End Barbecue, which is putting this on again, along with Elm Hill Bologna. So, welcome back to Knoxville. Thank you again for hopping on the show with us today, and look forward to seeing you tomorrow at the Ultimate Bologna Showdown. And good luck.
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6: It's awesome, man.
5: And it's at the rec fields there off of Sutherland Avenue across from Dead End. Really interesting there. Josh and Sway, they asked the right questions, because there were a lot of things that I've been wanting to ask Joey Chestnut for a long time, and they did. Shout out them.
6: What a legend, man.
5: Might have to rush over there. And
6: it's American.
5: Hey, he said he'll give you
6: right
5: some greasy, sweaty hugs, you know. Might have to go cash in. You can cash in on a great time happening all day long here at the Road to Fanatics Games. Nate Amint should be showing up here shortly Eddie George a little bit later on. Trey Smith will wrap up your photo opportunities, your meet and greet opportunities. Got a scavenger hunt happening for kids if you bring the kids by for them to get to open a pack of cards. Something around 1,500 cards, packs of cards, the Chromes, the NFL, to be opened today for kids, and it's free. A lot of free fun happening. That's the fun part, too. Again, here at Dick's House of Sports, bring the kids by. It's happening all day long. Sun's coming out. The music's playing.
6: Great way to spend a beautiful Saturday. Great way to spend it is here at Dick's House of Sport with all the incredible aspects they have of today's event. You got stuff for the kids. One Knox is here. They're going to have the mascots here, the athletes, the cards, and, of course, the contest, the Hail Mary contest that could get you an all-expense-paid trip to New York for Fanatics Fest.
5: Yeah, One Knox has the soccer set up in front of us, and we've had there's just been, like, these two kids that are just – one's been the goalie and one's been the offensive player.
6: Little penalty
5: I think
6: kicks.
5: The goalie might be like 45 for 45 right now on saves. He's unreal. So a lot of fun being
6: Kid might have a future in this. Finding that out here.
5: Not only the Road to Fanatics games, though, we've got Big Ticket 2026 sign-up opportunity as well. You can register to win Big Ticket 2026. You could win one of these great packages. We're talking season tickets to Tennessee football for 2026, Tennessee men's basketball, Lady Vols basketball, Tennessee baseball or softball, the Knoxville Ice Bears. Come in. It's simple. We've got these slips. We've got these pins sitting right in front of us. Write your name down. Drop it in the bucket. We'll draw a name out at the end. That will be our qualifier. We're continuing 99.1, the Sports Animal Saturday Sports Talk, rolling along.
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0: back here on Saturday Sports Talk. I'm Charlie Collier. He's Riley Holtum. And we are live at Dick's House of Sport, the Road to Fanatics game. Come in and try the Hail Mary Challenge. See if you could be the high scorer that gets a trip to New York to qualify and potentially win $1 million. Going to compete at the Fanatics Fest up in New York for your chance. Over 300 professional athletes will be there as well. Free flight, free trip to New York. All you got to do is just throw a football good like four times, it looks like. Not too hard. Come give it a try. It's happening out here at Dick's House of Sport. Riley, it feels kind of gross to say this for a number of reasons, but we have some bracketology. Joe Lenardi just put out...
1: May 9th, bracketology.
0: Yeah, May 9th, bracket. That's gross just because it's May 9th, but it's also gross because, well, Joe Lenardi now had to project... hold on, I'm sorry. I just looked to my left. We have got a full Cam Ward jersey over shoulder pads with the Titans helmet on.
1: Wow.
0: A play call sheet and two guys that are dressed like Titans coordinators with play sheets in hand.
1: Keep in mind, this is the default Titans helmet with the Oilers Cam
0: Ward
1: jersey.
0: Yeah, we got to... Maybe so they didn't have the new helmets in to buy yet, but they do have the new jersey.
1: This is incredible.
0: Sorry, that just...
1: What in the world? Hey, this guy's locked.
0: This is the kind of fun we're having out here today.
1: I'm going to be very disappointed if he doesn't just nail this.
0: Oh, he is... He's got the armband right now and everything. Hey, well, he brought two coordinators with him that have play sheets. So.
1: Oh, my gosh. I need to see this guy absolutely nail it.
0: He's stretching right now, so we'll let you know if he does well. Oh, here he goes. Okay. A little play-by-play action. He's calling it out. Oh, under center, drops back.
1: Oh, okay.
0: Not a great throw, but he at least hit the first target.
1: Oh, a little too
0: overshot
1: high.
0: Overshot the second Sailed one. It. Okay. The shoulder pads do make it harder. That's kind of not the best move, maybe. Hit the third. The 33-yard Hail Mary. Oh, just missed. Hopefully Cam Ward looks a little bit better than that in those new Titans jerseys. But
1: man,
0: I love the dedication that we got.
1: I love it. That is maybe the best thing I've seen all day. That's incredible. He's in the full gear. Oh, my gosh. Yeah, that is electric. Okay, bracketology. let's
0: 76 teams in a field now. Yuck, but it's just the reality.
1: So, yeah,
0: and we're
1: going to
0: embrace it.
1: Two big names, Lenardi for ESPN and Andy Katz for NCAA, have released their 76-team bracketology. Tennessee. Where do you think Tennessee is ranked on both of these bracketologies, Charlie?
0: Gosh, well, let's think, right? Tennessee added one of the three, four best portal hauls.
1: Yep.
0: Tennessee's got one of the best coaches in the country.
1: True.
0: They've been to three straight Elite Eights, so there's, you know, proof of concept there.
1: Oh, yeah.
0: Playing the SEC, going to be plenty of, you know, resume-boosting opportunities. You got a nice non-conference schedule.
1: Absolutely.
0: I'd say floor's maybe a three seed, but I'd almost guess they're on that two line.
1: Well, Charlie Collier.
0: Oh, no. That doesn't sound like a good well.
1: If you ask Andy Katz... You're absolutely right.
0: Oh, okay.
1: Tennessee, not only are they a two seed, they are the top two seed. So the fifth overall seed in the country.
0: So what? Like Duke, Michigan, do they have Louisville ahead of them too? I know they've had
1: Duke,
0: quite the portal haul.
1: Florida, Michigan.
0: Oh, Florida, of course, yeah.
1: Illinois is that fourth one
0: seed.
1: Which I can see.
0: Yeah,
1: that's a good group of teams. Louisville, the one you mentioned there, is sitting on the four line. But Tennessee is the top overall two seed for Andy Katz.
0: Now, notice. Very fair.
1: I'm saying specifically Andy Katz because our friend Joe Lenardi at ESPN.
0: What did Joe do now?
1: What did you say the floor was? Three?
0: Yeah, I'd say probably about a three seed. That's probably the floor.
1: What if I gave you the exact same thing that they got this year? Tennessee at a five seed, awaiting the winner of the play-in tournament. For Lenardi, that would be the winner of Marquette or Stanford on that 12 seed line.
0: But A 5 seed?
1: 5 seed for the University of Tennessee.
0: Is Joe Lunardi in the business of projecting injuries now?
1: Well, I wouldn't say so, because it seems like every other team actually did get adjusted based on what they did in the offseason.
0: Yeah, what did...
1: Tennessee did not get adjusted based off what they did in the offseason.
0: You think it was an accident? Like...
1: Yeah, you think he just forgot?
0: I don't know. Now seems like a pretty good time to point out one of my favorite stats about Joe Lunardi. Have you ever heard of the website Bracket Matrix?
1: I have.
0: It is a website that compiles every reputable bracketologist and then gives you a 1 through 68, which I guess now will be 1 through 76. That is a composite of all of those bracketologists. So kind of just gives you a general look at what the overall bracketology public is thinking. This website, though, they also rank bracketologists on their accuracy, and they have a 5-year ranking, too. You know where Joe Lunardi comes in amongst bracketologists in the 5-year ranking? I'll give you a hint. He would not make the NCAA tournament of bracketologists. 104 is where Joe Lunardi ranks, so... you know, if you find yourself getting too mad about a May 9th bracketology update from the mind of one Joe Lunardi, just remember that there are 103 other people that don't have the platform of ESPN, but over the last 5 years have predicted a more successful bracket more consistently than Joe Lunardi.
1: Here's what I'll say. I hope Joe Lunardi is very wrong about a lot of these things. I hope he's wrong about the amount of... non-auto bid mid-major berths, so your at-large mid-major berths. Hope he's wrong about there only being 3 of those. I hope he's wrong about where Tennessee is ranked in this bracketology on the 5-seed line. That would put them, what, top or in the 20s?
0: Yeah.
1: I just don't see Tennessee being that bad.
0: I mean... we obviously are paying more attention to Tennessee's offseason than any other offseason in college basketball.
1: Sure.
0: Naturally. But I'm a college basketball guy, and I don't know. I mean, I know Duke's put together a good roster. I know like Florida has been able to get Thomas Hall to come back, and they've got some dudes. There are going to be some really good teams out there, but gosh, I don't know. I would be shocked if Tennessee's not at least a top like 12 team in the country next year. Granted, like that's if everyone's healthy, right? Anything can happen in college sports, you know, knock on wood. But if everyone's healthy, I'd be shocked at Tennessee with what they've put together, with what Rick Barnes has been able to do, if they're not, you know, one of the 12 or so best teams in the sport. I mean, Juke Harris was maybe that final big piece, but seems like they've pushed the chips in. I mean, they've really been going all in. I mean, Juke Harris told Mike Keith on his show earlier this week that the decision to sign with Tennessee basketball was, you know, part of it was the pursuit of a championship. He said he's ready to come play in front of the Tennessee fans, said it's going to be a big show. And then he talked about Rick Barnes, too. I think the fun part is how much better he could potentially make these guys that are coming in from the portal. I mean, Juke Harris, you know, not to knock the coaching at Wake Forest, but, like, Juke Harris I don't think has been developed anywhere close to the full, you know, realm of possibility. Scored a lot of points, but I think he could be a much more complete player. And the same goes for a lot of these guys. I mean, it's not like they were getting bad coaching, but Tennessee has one of the best coaches in the country, and that certainly makes a difference, too. Like Juke Harris said, Rick Barnes separated himself from everybody else because he came in and just told him how good he was, but he told him exactly what kind of stuff they see that he can work on to get better, and he thinks he's going to be a more complete player going into Tennessee's season next year. So, I don't know. I just I can't seem to come up with any good rational reasoning as to why Joe Lunardi would have had Tennessee on the 5 line other than he just didn't
1: hit delete from
0: the last update of March.
1: Maybe literally everyone else in the country is overrating the Vols. That is the other explanation.
0: Yeah, I guess that could
1: Joe
0: be
1: Lunardi
0: the case.
1: Is the only person right about the Tennessee Volunteers. Well, that is the other option here.
0: I know, at least locally, I've never seen people more excited for basketball season tickets. Got to be hard to come by. You can win season tickets, though, through Big Ticket 2026. And your chance to sign up and try and register for Big Ticket 2026 is right here at Dick's House of Sport. 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You could win tickets to Tennessee season tickets to Tennessee football, basketball, baseball, Lady Vol basketball or softball, the Knoxville Ice Bears. All you got to do, show up. We're here for another hour. You got about, we'll call it 50 minutes to get your name written down on one of these nice sheets of papers we've got in front of you, in front of us for you. We've got these nice 99.1 The Sports Animal pins. Come write your name, your information down, drop it in the box, because when the show wraps up, we'll draw two names out of the box, and they will join the rest of our qualifiers for Big Ticket 2026, presented by Food City Certified Angus Beef. We've got another hour to go on Saturday Sports Talk. It's the Road to Fanatics games happening at Dick's House of Sports, 99.1 The Sports Animal.
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6: 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He's Riley Holtham. I'm Charlie Collier, and we are live at Dick's House of Sport, the Road to Fanatics Games. Having a great time out here. I've had a lot of fun, and Riley, a very special guest just showed up as well.
7: Yeah, oh yeah.
6: Nate Amint is here. Nate Amint is here. He rolled up. He got the escort in from the sheriff, and now he's come inside. Got the photo ops coming.
7: Scott asking when Charlie's going to get out there and compete.
6: Show ends at 12:01. Okay. Yeah,
7: 12:01.
8: Get on social. We're throwing that up.
7: Oh, all yeah.
6: Right. Yeah. I do I get a warm-up throw? I don't know. Is the ball slick? What are we dealing with here?
7: Oh, man. But, yeah, Nate Amint, one of the three big special guests just arriving here, showed up, barely got in the door. He already had some fans ready to greet him. You want to talk about a great guy, man. Nate Amint. Look, the guys, they always talk about sometimes with athletes not having, like, the best experience with some of these college athletes. Just sometimes showing up late to things or not being all the way locked in. Nate Amint, not one of those
6: no,
7: guys.
6: No, he is a guy that
7: fully locked in, right. Very clearly has a very bright future ahead of him. And, hey, you can come meet this guy. Today, here at Dick's House of Sport, from now until 1 p.m., Nate Amint going to be available to meet, and he's going to be ripping cards and all kinds of things with the people here, with the fans here at Dick's House of Sport. So come hang out. Come see Nate Amint. Hey, maybe can't get here in time for Nate Amint. You can also meet Eddie George.
6: Eddie! I named my cat after Eddie George.
7: Legend. Titans legend right there. And then Trey Smith as well coming on at 4 to 6. So, hey, we're only here for another hour, but the festivities are just getting started. Here at Dick's House of Sport, still a full day of things planned. They got stuff for the kids, scavenger hunts, clinics with the One Knox team. You got, of course, the Hail Mary Challenge, where you're trying to work to get your ticket, all expense paid, New York for Fanatics Fest. Fantastic opportunity for you to...

0: come and hang out and get it checked out. And on top of that, big ticket giveaway. There's so much going on here at Dick's House of Sport today, Charlie Collier.
1: Including Big Ticket 2026, and presented by Food City's Certified Angus Beef. We've got another participant signing up right now. At the end of the show, we'll draw two names, and they'll be entered into our Big Ticket 2026 drawing coming up in July. Your chance to win season tickets to Tennessee football or basketball, Lady Vol basketball, Lady Vol softball, Tennessee baseball, and the Knoxville Ice Bears. But again, Nadement is here.
0: Another
1: we are rolling
0: guest.
1: Along.
0: Smokey's mascot, Knox.
1: Yeah, he's here. Smokey himself will be showing up as well, Davy Crockett. Again, Hail Mary Challenge, that's rolling until 6 p.m. Stores open until 9. Collector's Clubhouse, that's also open until 6 p.m. Another guest appearance from Michael Giuseppe as well.
0: Yeah, yeah. Podcast talking about some cards and the hobby of collecting. So should be a lot of fun there if you're interested in that kind of thing. Or hey, even if you're not, hadn't really tried it before, perfect chance to come check it out here at Dick's House of Sport. Charlie, let's talk a little bit of Tennessee basketball. Yeah, and some of the changes they've made over the offseason. And we'll start with a look at the text line, 865-656-9900, your number to text. You can come check in with us, let us know your thoughts. Randall says, Tennessee not the only school spending this much money with that. Rick Barnes has one Final Four appearance, and Tennessee has none. The other schools investing like Tennessee has still don't think they get it there, but I hope so. Rick Barnes' teams are competitive, but just don't get over the top. We will see. And to that point, Tennessee has invested a lot this season, and ESPN released their list of the top 100 transfers in college basketball. I give credit to our guy Jay Lyford pointing this out to us. Of the top 100 transfers in tennis or in men's basketball this season in college basketball, Tennessee has 5 of the top 100. That are incoming transfers, as well as an honorable mention, only one player that Tennessee lost in the offseason ranked in the top 100. So those names, Charlie Collier.
1: So, 4 inside the top 100. Four is the net difference there. 5 inside the top 100 portal additions have been added to this Tennessee roster. And only one of the exodus of players that left was inside the top 100 in terms of guys that are no longer on your roster.
0: Plus one more addition that was an honorable mention on this list. So still in the top 110.
1: I'd say that's a pretty great offseason,
0: Riley. You feel pretty good about that.
1: I would.
0: I know you're wondering where these players are ranked.
1: I'd assume Juke Harris is the highest.
0: You would be absolutely right. Juke Harris.
1: Second highest.
0: Where do you think Juke Harris is ranked?
1: Inside the top 10. I mean, gosh, what On3 has him as their top portal player. I mean, I know 24/7 or 247 Sports, like they've also had him inside the top 10. I'll go 3.
0: Juke Harris, according to ESPN, the 6th biggest transfer in college basketball this season.
1: Who's above him?
0: Some of the names above him. Milan Momcilovic, of course, Iowa State guy. He is number 1 on the list. Flory Badunga, the Kansas big man going to Louisville, he is on this list. John Blackwell, the Wisconsin transfer over to Duke. Allen Graves, Santa Clara transfer, his destination yet to be announced. And Tunde Yesufu, a Baylor transfer, his final destination not yet announced. Juke Harris coming in at number 6.
1: Huh. I don't know if I agree with Momcilovic being the number 1 player in the portal. I would rather have Juke Harris than Momcilovic personally, because I think he's very fit-dependent, system-dependent, not necessarily a guy that gets his own bucket like a Juke Harris. Mm. I think Juke Harris being in that top 10 is right. And I mean, again, he has offensive skill set, as do a lot of these guys that I'm sure are in the top 100. You already heard, mentioned it last hour. He told Mike Keith that Rick Barnes has laid out how exactly they plan to make him a better basketball player. He says that he's going to be a more complete player by the time he takes the court for Tennessee. And, I mean, they have him as number six right now. So, man, he can get a lot better. Who else is in this list? The second highest rated player is where I'm pretty curious, because I think you could really go a lot of ways depending on, you know, just your personal preference among Terrence Hill, Day-Day Ames, and Harrelson.
0: Not necessarily what I expected, but it is Terrence Hill, the second highest rated player for Tennessee in terms of incoming transfers. ESPN has him 21st in the country. 21st best player being added to Tennessee's roster.
1: Is there a little bit of recency bias with that ranking just because he did tear up the tournament the way he did?
0: So quite literally,
1: he was the sixth man of the year.
0: So quite literally in the analysis ESPN has, Hill undoubtedly boosted his stock with his performance against North Carolina in the first round of the NCAA tournament, which is absolutely true. That said, I don't hate that he's that high in the first place. I think regardless, he was one of the key options for teams to potentially add and see if he can be a reliable point guard option for a team. So that makes, I think, a lot of sense. Your next name on the list for the University of Tennessee, number 27 in the country, so just six spots below Hill, that will be Jalen Harrelson, the Notre Dame freshman, big man, wing, fantastic scorer, double figures in all but three games last season, including five 20-point efforts over his final nine games. So that guy, he's a guy that can get you a bucket on the interior, not necessarily an exterior weapon for the University of Tennessee. Some of the next ones on the list, Tyler Lundblad, reigning MDC Player of the Year. Guy from Belmont, the first guy that Tennessee added in this cycle. Number 44 overall in ESPN's rankings. The last two additions Tennessee had, Day-Day Ames at number 60. Miles Rubin was that honorable mention. So you had five guys inside the top 60. And then Miles Rubin also being an additional player there as an honorable mention. Your one player on the list that Tennessee lost this season, at number 29 in the country, J.P. Estrella and his departure to Michigan. How you feel about that?
1: I feel really good about this basketball team. And again, Tennessee, like Randall's right, Tennessee's not the only school spending this much money, but there's also not a lot of schools that have been in the same kind of air as Tennessee in terms of the talent they've added. And yeah, making a Final Four is hard. Yeah, he hasn't done it, but he's been close. And I just think you got to just keep putting great rosters together and just keep swinging. But hey, we're here at the Road to Fanatics game. Dick's House of Sport, Nate Ament right now, he's going through the Hail Mary challenge. I just saw his first couple of passes. He's got a cannon. I don't know if he's super interested in competing for the $1 million at Fanatics Fest later or not, but he might just be the qualifier the way he's throwing it.
0: He has some bigger things to worry about, yeah. I think. This is a guy that we might see top 10 in the NBA draft. And, of course, he's going to have the combine coming up. Very soon.
1: Hopefully we get a chance to catch up with him soon as well. 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
1: Back here at Dick's House of Sport, it's the Road to Fanatics game. Saturday Sports Talk, 99.1 The Sports Animal. And Riley, we've got one of our very special guests that's here for the Road to Fanatics game. Joining us right now, Tennessee basketball star and soon-to-be NBA draft pick, Nate Amon. Nate, first of all, just watch you go through the Hail Mary contest. Did I just watch you hit the 35-yard throw?
11: I did. Yeah, I did.
1: Woo-hoo! Wow. I didn't know you had an arm on you like that. Yeah, man, yeah. How cool is it to be able to get out and you know, get involved with the fans, the kids that show up to this event, and you know, I know you're doing the meet and greet and breaking packs and everything else. How awesome has this been?
11: It's been great to kind of interact with the community outside of just a meet and greet setting, kind of have some sport and some fun games that we can play. You know, not just university, but the community of Knoxville means so much to me, and to be able to get out here and have some fun with these guys, it means a lot.
0: Yeah, Nate, you got the card ripping, you got the Hail Mary contest. Mm. You got so many things you got going on today. How you feeling about the festivities so far, and what are you most excited for?
11: The Hail Mary was a lot of fun. I think. I want to try that one more time. Honestly, I think I can get a better score. But yeah, the card ripping is going to be fun. They got so many fun events out here, so I'm just excited to do all of them, to be honest.
1: Well, Nate, you mentioned wanting to get involved with the community out here today, and in your 1 year in Knoxville, you talked a lot about how much it meant for you to play for the Tennessee fan base, to play for Tennessee. You know, a lot of guys that are one-year guys don't necessarily forge that connection with their university. But what do you think was different for you that, you know, built that relationship with you in Tennessee?
11: I would just think that it's, like, from the moment I stepped on campus, everyone was, you know, super loving and welcoming, just telling me how proud they are of me and, you know, how excited they are to have me in a Tennessee jersey. And I don't think fans realize how much that can do for a player, how much that can not only just for, you know, the fans watching them, but just boost morale for a team, for an individual player like myself to have the community be back them and support them so much. And I can definitely say that I felt the love every single game, every single day that was here in Knoxville.
0: Nate, draft combine right around the corner, draft coming up as well, lottery, all the whole process. Mm-hmm. How has it been for you? What has the experience been like as you prep for that next step?
11: It's been great. To be honest, for me, it's just been a lot of time in the gym. Been spending most of my time in the gym doing a couple mock interviews and stuff like that. But it's been great to have kind of a freedom this summer's being in New York and having some fun out there.
0: Yeah, it's awesome.
1: Well, have you been paying attention at all to what Rick Barnes has been doing back in Knoxville this offseason? We've been talking about it today.
11: Yeah, yeah.
1: But, man, how cool has it been to see, you know, what they've been able to do this offseason, you know, capitalizing off of the momentum that your team was able to build with the success you guys had getting the Elite Eight?
11: It's great. And to to have been behind the scenes to know what goes into it is a lot more rewarding than to see that, you know, what these guys are about to step into. I'm super excited, and I think they have, you know, so much potential, and I just hope that they keep building off not just what we did, but what have the, you know, the past two teams, past how many teams Coach Barnes has had here. I hope to keep building on that and hopefully get us to that Final Four.
1: Well, Nate, I know you're here until 1 p.m., so, you know, if fans are coming by, they want to meet you, what all can they expect the next hour and a half here at the Road to Fanatics games?
11: They can just expect a fun time. If you come here, don't be shy. Come say hello. I'm super excited to meet all you guys, and just happy to have a fun time.
0: Nate, best of luck, brother.
11: Thank you. I appreciate it.
0: It's going to be a hectic couple of weeks here for you as you ramp up to the draft. But, of course, wish you the best of luck. And thank you so much for everything you're doing with the community, everything you're doing for Knoxville and the University of Tennessee.
11: Of course. I appreciate you guys.
1: Yeah, thanks for your time. Hey, good luck opening those packs.
11: Thank you.
1: All right. That is former Tennessee star Nate Amon joining us. Just nice guy, man. Just getting out here. You see him dapping up the kids. He's taking the pictures. He's, again, got a cannon, too. He hit the 35-yard throw.
0: Should ask him if he's considered any football, maybe.
1: Yeah, I mean, gosh, I heard Tennessee needs a quarterback. Hey, maybe Josh Heupel can convince him to use another year of eligibility.
0: Oh, man. Yeah, but just fantastic event, man, and to have a guy like Nate Amon show up, show out for the fans, for the community. Just goes to show, man, kind of players, kind of culture that Tennessee has fostered over there in their athletics program. So just really cool to see stuff like that.
1: Culture is a key word, too, because, I mean, you see Nate, he's coming back to Knoxville for an event like this, and I'm sure he's a guy that you'll see continually coming back to Knoxville and continually getting engaged. And I mean, you see Chaz Lanier, he comes back. You see Dalton Connect, he comes back. These one-year guys, these quote-unquote, you know, mercenaries at a lot of other schools, they, you know, I don't want to get all corny, but they do kind of just become your VFLs anyway. Like, the culture in Tennessee is so strong that the connection that you can forge in 1 year playing at this university is stronger than that of maybe 4 years somewhere else. I mean, gosh, you had Igor Milicic was showing back up at the tournament games and hanging out in the locker room. Like, that's, man, to me, that's awesome.
0: But yeah, a lot of really cool stuff here. And look, I selfishly hope that the Grizzlies get the number one overall pick. But hey, if they end up falling a little bit, Nate Amon's hanging out there around 10, I would love to see Nate Amon in a Grizzlies jersey.
1: I am a
0: selfishly.
1: Heat fan, and because we lost in the play-in, I'm now hoping the lottery can be kind enough to us to maybe put us in Amon territory. So
0: it'll be
1: it's
0: incredible.
1: Neither of us in position, probably.
0: Yeah.
1: But
0: yeah, it's the way it goes.
1: Is the lottery Sunday? Yeah.
0: Yeah.
1: Wow, that's
0: right around the corner.
1: Soon. Huh.
0: It's exciting.
1: Should be fun. Get
0: it's
1: a better idea,
0: of year,
1: maybe,
0: man,
1: of where he could land as
0: good
1: well.
0: Good time of year. But hey, we are out here. Dick's House of Sport Road to Fanatics Games. You got to try your hand at the Hail Mary Challenge. Top two. Male and female.
1: I need to
0: number
1: figure out what
0: male
1: Nate scored so I can outscore him.
0: There you go. Oh, yeah. Number one male, number one female score will both advance, as well as the top overall score outside of those two. You get a chance to go to New York and compete in Fanatics Fest against all kinds of pro athletes. That's Tom Brady. That's Rob Gronkowski. That's James Harden. Justin Gaethje, some of the previous names that have competed in that. Get a shot at a $1 million grand prize. Awesome stuff. On top of that, stuff for the kids, stuff for all kinds of people of all ages. You got collector stuff inside, ripping packs. Got, what was it, 1,400 packs or so to give away?
1: Yeah, we've heard in the 1,400 to 1,500 range of packs that they have on hand right now, today, that are going to be given away today.
0: Hey, come check it out, man. Full day of festivities here at Dick's House of Sport. Definitely worth checking out.
1: And
0: you meet a guy like Nate Amon if you get here soon.
1: He's here till 1. Eddie George is showing up at 2, and then Trey Smith, he'll be here at 4.
0: That's some awesome names,
1: so
0: man.
1: So cool.
0: Trey Smith, Jackson, Tennessee legend, by the way.
1: And again, Eddie George, the guy I named my cat after, so, you know, pretty important people showing up
0: here.
1: And
0: a first-round NBA draft pick right here in front of us. Come on, man.
1: Oh, man.
0: Incredible.
1: I'm shaking this box, too, our big ticket box.
0: Oh, yeah.
1: Filling up. filling up a little bit. Your chance to come in. Almost knocked your drink over. Now drop your name in this box that is sitting in front of us. We've got these sheets in front of us. You give us your name and a couple of other quick tidbits. Drop it in the box. When the show ends, we're going to draw two names, and those two names will be entered into our Big Ticket 2026 contest. Chance to win season tickets to Tennessee football, Tennessee basketball, Tennessee baseball, Lady Vol basketball and softball, and the Knoxville Ice Bears. That's happening, all happening here at the Road to Fanatics Games, Dick's House of Sport. We continue next, 99.1, the Sports Animal.
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0: Saturday Rewind time here on Saturday Sports Talk 99.1 The Sports Animal. Riley Holtom, Charlie Collier here with you for another 30 minutes or so, which means, hey, you've got, we'll call it about 25 minutes. We'll give you 25 minutes to get here, get your name written down and in the box for Big Ticket 2026, presented by Food City Certified Angus Beef. Get in, get registered. We're drawing two names coming up at the end of the show. But right now, we go back to Sports Talk earlier this week. Got a chance to catch up with Tennessee baseball coach Josh Elander ahead of a massive series with Texas. Took the first game from the Longhorns last night.
1: Massive win.
0: To take the series today, here is Josh Elander.
2: Well, also.
1: Yes, sir. So what is the feeling? You met Texas last year in the SEC tournament. They were the regular season champs. You knocked them out of the field in the single elimination setup as it exists now. What is it like to host a program with the history like Texas for the first time as an SEC foe?
2: Yeah, it's wild to think it's the first time we've been able to host these guys, but some good memories looking back. I know Arv threw the ball very, very well versus Texas last year, and that was a great thing for him. And then thinking of Gavin Keelan and ripping a double to right center and late in the game. So some very, very good things, but just excited. It should be a great weekend with some good weather, some great competition, and two great programs going head-to-head.
3: Coach, what are you seeing in Levi Clark? I mean, obviously his numbers are have improved as the season has gone on, and that's led to him hitting almost 300 in SEC play with 7 home runs and 22 runs driven in. What's the difference between Levi Clark now in the groove that he is in versus maybe some of the early season struggles?
2: Yeah, I think a lot of it is just settling in. You know, again, I think early in the year, maybe trying to do a little bit too much and around the baseball a little bit. And he's made some mechanical adjustments. I mean, nothing crazy, just more just kind of directional, some contact point and some pitch selection deals. But he's in a better spot mentally. And as these guys go through it, you know, he's a freshman, played a lot for us last year and, you know, come in with all these expectations, sometimes early out of the gate. They're trying to do a little bit too much. But, you know, Levi's a guy we always knew that could be a difference maker for us. And now if you look at the body of work in SEC play, I mean, it's a big homer on Sunday in Lexington and has hit some balls very, very well. But I think he's in a good spot heading into the home stretch, and that's why we've stuck with him, and we've continued to creep him back up that lineup a little bit.
1: Continuing with the conversation about Levi, what about what he has shown and contributed when it comes to either being behind the plate and doing what he's done to kind of anchor the infield with a lot of time at first base?
2: Yeah, he's done a great job at both spots. I mean, that's one thing we talk about in recruiting a bunch is position versatility, and it helps us as a coaching staff here when they're on campus, but also creates more value for those guys when they go to professional baseball with how much guys are moving around and how important that is. So I think Levi's done a great job of proving not only can he catch, but he can also play first. And, you know, he's even played left field for us at one point last year in SEC play. So, you know, that's one thing. Our guys are flying around. They take a lot of pride in playing defense at a high level, but credit to those guys because there's a lot of work that goes in behind the scenes to make sure that they're in a good spot to be able to, you know, handle the average play and then also just mentally knowing where they're supposed to be in the flow of the game.
3: Your leading hitter in SEC play is Trent Grindlinger, 344 with 3 homers, 12 runs driven in, and obviously it looks so mature up there for a freshman. You've had him in the middle of the order. Does he profile long-term in any specific place in an order, or is he about where you think his future is in a Tennessee uniform with the way he swings the bat?
2: Yeah, that's a great question. I mean, I think he's earned everything he's gotten this year, and what's really cool is the power continues to really just show up. I mean, he's hitting balls 113, 115 miles an hour, and when you start doing that and then you're using the whole field, that's a pretty dangerous combo. But as far as, like, where does he profile, I think, again, like, each year's, you know, hey, what does the lineup look like? Where does he go? But, you know, he's doing a good job of, you know, a theme we've always talked about here for a long time is create your own future, and he's done a good job of saying, hey, I'm hitting in the middle of the lineup, and I'm good. I'm staying here for now. So it's good to see him hit that ball to left field. But even, you know, in Lexington, just staying on a breaking ball with 2 strikes and, like, staying to the baseball, but also the selflessness of putting down a couple bunts that were really, really big to put us in a position to score one more run, which, you know, we needed in multiple capacities last weekend and in Lexington down the stretch. But you know, I think he's got a lot of winning qualities, and it's good to have him in the middle of the lineup and for another year at least.
1: for the Vols, starting pitching wound up going up against a lineup that just hit a hot streak to start the last weekend series in Lexington. And I am curious, are you going to stay with Coons Friday, Blanco Saturday, and Mack on Sunday this weekend?
2: Yes, sir. Yes, we'll roll with the same three. And you know, credit to the Cats. They did a good job swinging the bat. I mean, again, that's I think as good as they swung the bat all year. And again, our guys were throwing strikes and need to be better. There's no doubt about it across the board. But that was last week. We're looking forward to this week and playing at home at Lindsey Nelson Stadium. And again, got a ton of confidence in those three. So we'll get the ball to Teagan out of the gates, and then we'll go from there.
3: Josh, you were talking about Texas in a year where there have been so many swings in momentum and results. Lots of sweeps. One week you sweep someone, another week you get swept. And that's for a lot of teams in the league. Texas has been very consistent. Only that two-game loss to Texas A&M where they lost the game. What do you see in this Texas team, your opponent, this weekend?
2: It's just a very deep roster. Up and down the lineup, I think it's anchored by, you know, two transfers, Tinney and Robbins. I mean, I think they have over 35 home runs combined. And in the middle of the field, they're very, very strong. They play great defense. And pitching staff-wise, it's, you know, they're led by Valantis on Friday, who on paper might have the best numbers in the SEC. It's a tremendous challenge with a very high-handed, different look. And the angles he's able to create a big challenge on Friday night. And then the bullpen, it's different looks, but also big stuff. I mean, a ton of guys up to, you know, there's 97, 98, but guys that can mix and match and do some different things. So I think when you got power in the middle of the lineup, good at defense across the board, and then they got some freshmen that are contributing at a high level on both sides of the baseball, it's a very deep roster.
1: This year, first year as a head coach, what do you think it might be like? You mentioned it the other night post-game because Texas is what's next, but as important as Coach Schlossnagel has been to you, what do you think it'll be like when you guys shake hands at home plate before tomorrow night's game?
2: Yeah, no, I know we're both looking forward to the competition for sure, but at the end of the day, you know, we've had some different deals. I know when he was at A&M, they've been to Knoxville before, and then obviously, you know, in Omaha in the national championship, so not the first time we've been able to go through it. I know it's a different setting or whatnot, but again, I know we'll be able to chat at some point, I'm sure, pregame or when the series is over, but you know, entirely focused on the competition this weekend and excited to see how our guys get out of the gates tomorrow night.
3: In sticking with the order of your weekend starters in Coons, Blanco, and Mack, how much did next week's schedule, with it being Thursday, Friday, Saturday, kind of factor in you kind of holding steady with those guys in that order?
2: Yeah, it definitely was part of it, you know, because then you're looking at, okay, because, you know, you got to keep the, you want to attack each day, but you got to keep the big picture in mind. So, you know, again, you're going into, okay, moving the guys up maybe one more day next week with the early start, and then you also have the SEC tournament right around the corner too. So, again, just trying to keep everything in mind, want to make sure those guys are in a good spot. And I've been very, I don't want to say careful, I've made sure to not run those guys crazy. But this time of year, it's when it comes to just the pitch count and whatnot. But, you know, again, our pen needs to be better, there's no doubt, but our starters, they need to lead us down the stretch.
1: You told us on Tuesday that it's going to be senior day, recognizing those that are a part of the program. It's going to be Sunday. And for somebody like Reese Chapman, it's so rare that you get 4 years with an individual all in one place. And what's it been like just to watch him grow from the moment that he arrived from Parker, Colorado, to put on the orange and white and become what he has with this program?
2: No, he's a true Vol. There's no doubt about it. And the selflessness he put in, and you know, he's waited his turn a little bit. And then also, he's got to play in Omaha. He's got a national championship ring. And again, to have a pretty dang good year last year swinging the bat. And then also now he's made some adjustments and hitting in the middle of the order, has some big swings. And again, he's an easy guy to root for. And thankful he's been a Vol. And I know he's excited to get back out there at Lindsey Nelson Stadium this weekend. And I know the Vol Nation, and not only him, but the other guys, that'll be a cool moment to be able to do that for the first time on a weekend in front of a good crowd for those guys, and they deserve every bit of it.
3: Josh, I know Reese is one of those guys at the top of the leadership category, but who else are some of your leaders that you've seen really develop and utilize as the season has gone on?
2: I think Reese is the easy one because he's been here the longest, mm-hmm. and then Also, Stone Lawless, you know, he's been in and out of the lineup a little bit because of the hit by pitch that he had. But I think a lot of our guys, it's really more so, it's, hey, how do they handle their business the right way? And, you know, there's so many different kinds of leadership, right? Whether it be, again, there's a million different ways. But a lot of our guys, they do a good job. Like Reese is a good job. He just handles his business and knows how to go about his deal and sets a good example. So that sets a good precedent for the locker room and all that. But those two, for sure, I think do a good job of kind of leading us out of the gate. But then also, too, I think that the players know now that have been here a while. It's just the standards of the program, and they do a good job of just holding everybody accountable to what those are.
1: Big opportunity for the Big Orange starts tomorrow night with a 6:30 first pitch. Coach, thank you so much for your time this morning, and we'll see you at the ballpark.
2: Sounds good. Thank you, guys. Have Thanks, a great Coach. Day.
1: All right.
0: That is Tennessee head coach Josh Elander. He joined John and Vince earlier this week on Sports Talk. Tennessee took game one from the number 4-ranked Texas Longhorns last night. Teagan Coons outdueled potentially the SEC Pitcher of the Year and Dylan Volantis, guy that it only had one career loss coming into the night. That was against Tennessee in the SEC tournament last year. And, well, Tennessee got him again. Teagan Coons, a career-high 15 strikeouts. The team, they struck out 19. It was incredible last night what the Tennessee pitching staff did. And now feeling a lot better about your tournament outlook heading into the last five SEC games in a midweek with Belmont, thinking that you were in much better position than you were entering the weekend, stealing that Friday night against the Longhorns. Great stuff there.
4: But fantastic stuff. Man, such a pivotal win, too. You're right there on that bubble. You need a few more wins to feel comfortable about where you're at. To be able to get game one of this series in Knoxville against the number 4 team in the country, I mean, just puts you in a good position to potentially come away with one more this weekend, and you're going to need as many as you can get because it's not going to be easy to go to Norman and get any number of wins.
0: Have to get 13 SEC wins to get in. 14 SEC wins would likely lock you in, and right now Tennessee sitting at 12 after last night's victory, 12-13 in the SEC. I mean, the other thing, hey, if you can take a series from Texas and then carry that performance into Norman next weekend, play pretty well in the SEC tournament, then you could actually improve your stock pretty decently and get up into that 2 line and, maybe not have the toughest regional in the world. So a lot still coming for Tennessee baseball, but they're back in action tonight at 6 o'clock. Pre-game begins with John Wilkerson at 5:45 on the Vol Network, 99.1 The Sports Animal as well. We come back, though. We've got one more segment to go. Weekend watch list when we get back. We've got Big Ticket coming up as well. We've got to draw a couple of names. So if you're in the car, if you're close to Dick's, if you're on your way over, 10-minute warning. You got 10 minutes to get your name in the Big Ticket box before we draw two as our latest two qualifiers. We're live, the Road to Fanatics game, Dick's House of Sport. 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

0: Final segment here from Dick's House of Sports. But the fun's happening all day long. It's the Road to Fanatics Games. We're here, Saturday Sports Talk. He's Riley Holtham. I'm Charlie Collier. I've had a lot of fun today. Seen a lot of people. It's been great just, you know, getting to talk to all of you that have come by for Big Ticket, everyone that's coming by to compete in the Ultimate Hail Mary Challenge. Nate Ament was here earlier. If you missed it, podcast it. 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So is Big Ticket. 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You've got about 7 more minutes to come in and get signed up. Drop your name in before we draw our 2 qualifiers. Riley, having a lot of fun. Eddie George will be here later. Oh.
1: Ooh. Little stray soccer ball.
0: Yeah, sorry. A soccer ball came flying. Eddie George will be here later, though, and then Trey Smith at 4. So plenty of opportunities. And that Hail Mary Challenge, that wraps up at 6. Come in, get signed up, come play. I'm going to be playing here at about noon, so I'm excited to see if I can win a trip to New York and a chance to compete for $1 million. Might
1: exciting.
0: As well. Weekend watch list time, Riley. What are you excited for? What are you watching this weekend?
1: You know me. I'm an NBA guy. So all the NBA playoffs, games, playoff action, I'm all in on that. I'm bought in. I love me some NBA playoffs, especially as some of these series remain kind of close. You've had some fun ones back and forth. The Spurs T-Wolves series, that one's been a lot of fun. Knicks dominating the Sixers so far. And then, of course, your 2-1 seeds have had a good start. But Pistons look like the Cavs could come away with a couple as they go to home court. Don't know that the Thunder are going to be stopped anytime soon. That's just too good of a roster. But those two other games, the Spurs Timberwolves series, and look, I would not put it past this Knicks squad to make this series interesting, even though they are up 3-0. Doubt they end up coming back all the way, but could be a heck of a lot closer than it really needs to be. So, yeah, NBA playoffs, that's right up my alley. Also, right now as we speak, and something I'm going to do when I go home, got a Manchester United playing a game right now, so oh. I'll be on the lookout there. Also got the Champions League. Start getting into the semifinals and the finals, or they should be getting into the finals. So that's also something I'll be looking out for because I've been big into soccer recently. They always come on right at 3 o'clock when we get on for afternoon drive. So I'm able to just throw it up in the studio and watch it while we do the show.
0: Yeah, I mean I'm tuned into the playoffs this weekend as well, but it's been a little disappointing how the second round's gone. I don't think the Pistons-Cavs series gets more competitive. I don't think the Thunder-Lakers series gets more competitive. I don't think we're going to see the Sixers, you know, come back in that series either. So,
1: like, pessimistic outlook.
0: Yeah, I know. I think these series are just done, huh? I could see the Timberwolves still making a pretty good series out of it if Ant continues to get healthier.
1: So.
0: But I think we're just waiting until we get some, like, incredible, these ultimate conference finals with, you know, hopefully Pistons, Knicks, and Thunder Spurs.
1: I think we're going to see the Wolves get healthier. That's going to be a good series. I just don't know how much the Knicks are going to give you.
0: Weirdly, the NHL playoffs has been kind of similar, like 3-0 series lead for the Hurricanes, 2-0 for the Avalanche. So, I don't know. The playoff action isn't as exciting today as I would hope, but pretty fired up for Tennessee baseball. I'll be watching. I'll be on the call for SEC Plus tonight with Cody Hahn. But last night was electric in Lindsey Nelson Stadium, so If tonight you could take that to another notch, because I think there are probably some people that saw how much fun everyone was having last night that are now want to be a part of that energy tonight.
1: If you can clinch a series win tonight, build on some momentum, maybe get a series sweep of number 4 Texas.
0: It's the first time that Texas has ever been in Knoxville.
1: Ooh.
0: Yeah, they'd only met 5 times prior to last night. Then they'd all been neutral site. They'd met in Houston at Globe Life in one of those. I think played
1: Shriners.
0: Them again later when it was like Dockage Park or whatever.
1: Right.
0: Near Dakin, that's what it is. Played them there a couple of years ago against like Tanner Witt. They met him in Omaha and lost that tough one where Ross Kivett got ejected, you know, that fun game.
1: Oh, yeah.
0: Then they beat him last year in the SEC tournament, but first time that either program had met on each other's campus. So that was pretty cool in its own right to get to see that last night. You know, that Texas, how do you view Texas in terms of an SEC team, an SEC rival for Tennessee?
1: You've got enough going for it, I think, to make it interesting going into the future. You don't have the history yet to make it a super compelling rivalry, but just join the conference. Give it 10 years. I think this is going to be something that a lot of people are looking forward to. You got the whole UT-UT thing. You got the whole orange-orange thing. There's a lot of cool things going into this series to potentially make it a fun little rivalry. So I do look forward to this as something that maybe in a few years we're looking forward to on the calendar each and every year. And I think that rivalry really gets underway this football season as your SEC opener. That's where I think a lot of the eyes will start to get put on Tennessee, Texas.
0: Yeah, I was thinking about this week, naturally, with Texas, Tennessee squaring off in baseball. But, you know, there's not really a lot of juice with Missouri. There's not really a lot of juice with Arkansas. I mean, there's been some games that have been fun. Not really a lot of juice with A&M, Oklahoma even.
1: Yeah.
0: But, I don't know, for me, there's something extra there with Texas. There feels like there's, I wouldn't call it a rivalry, but there's some juice there. I mean,
1: sure.
0: The Texas fan mentality of the everything's bigger than Texas, that kind of translates to the way they feel about their athletic program, too. I think that naturally kind of rubs against some SEC fan bases. You get the whole UT versus UT, orange versus orange, power T, interlocking T, all that good stuff. I don't know. I've always... really, especially, I guess, since Texas has been announced as joining the conference, they've quickly kind of climbed that list for me in terms of charged matchups. I think it goes to another level, obviously, this year is when you get Texas coming to Neyland and, you know, you have a Manning wearing a 16 jersey.
1: Ooh.
0: That's not Peyton.
1: Man, what kind of welcome is Arch Manning going to get when he takes the field?
0: Not a good one, but I don't think it'll be anything different than your average quarterback just because he's not.
1: I think there'll be a little extra on it.
0: Yeah, I guess.
1: There's going to be a little extra excitement around.
0: I think extra excitement, maybe not extra like vitriol, though. Like I don't necessarily think anything that it has like the fan base.
1: No, I don't think people are rooting for him to fail.
0: In a negative way, just charged because he's a Manning.
1: But here's the thing. Your name is Manning. You didn't come to Tennessee. You're stepping into Neyland Stadium. That's going to be a big event, and people are going to let him hear it for that.
0: I think this is hard to say on a schedule that also features Alabama and Lane Kiffin coming to town with LSU.
1: Yep.
0: There's a chance that Texas might be the game I'm most excited for, though.
1: I think I still go Alabama. But if it wasn't for that Texas game being so early in the season, I think that would be the one I was most excited for.
0: Maybe being early in the season kind of helps, though, just in case, you know, things don't go great. I think Tennessee will be – I think you'll be 3-0 hosting Texas. I know Georgia Tech has done really some nice things with Brent Key, but they're replacing a lot. I think you win that game. So, I mean, that helps add some juice, too, but – part of it, I guess, we've seen Alabama, we've seen Kalen DeBoer, we've seen Tennessee beat Alabama with Kalen DeBoer. That doesn't mean it's not a bigger game. Of course it's a bigger game. It's the third Saturday in October. But I guess just in terms of things I've never seen before, never seen Texas in Neyland Stadium, never seen Texas in Knoxville. So that one carries maybe a little bit more weight than for me personally. But I don't know. What game on the schedule do you feel like is kind of sliding under the radar?
1: South Carolina on the road. I am a believer that South Carolina will be solid. They will be one of those teams that is a disruptor. Teams that beats a couple of teams that they probably should not.
0: I think that they're a team that has more talent than they do good coaching.
1: I think you're absolutely right.
0: Which
1: about
0: is
1: that.
0: Almost kind of rare. I feel like it doesn't happen a lot with bad teams.
1: Here's
0: but.
1: The thing. You're right. Will Lenore Sellers be enough to pull some things off that team should not be able to pull off? That's where I'm at with South Carolina. I think you're going on the road there, and there are some emotions, I think, charged to your first trip back to Columbia.
0: I mean, it is, what, right before a bye week, and it is on a pretty long stretch of games.
1: It is.
0: Yeah, that's an uncomfortable spot. You're right after Alabama.
1: That, I think, is a very dangerous trap. I don't even want to say trap game, because I don't know that you're necessarily going to be expected to win that game.
0: Thanks a lot, Riley. Now I'm uncomfortable. I wasn't even thinking about South Carolina right now.
1: Well, you're welcome. What about you?
0: I mean, I think that is the game in terms of flying under the radar, because, like, at Georgia Tech has your attention. That's early in the season, and I think you're a better team than Georgia Tech. You know, I think Texas, Alabama, LSU, obviously, they're going to get built up as they should. You know, at A&M isn't lacking juice. So, you know, I don't know. I think South Carolina probably is that game. You know, you lost at Arkansas a couple of years ago, so that affects things too. But Jay Leifert is standing up. He's in front of us now, and he's opened the big ticket box. So I think it means it's time for us to draw some names.
1: For your big ticket,
0: Riley,
1: giveaway.
0: I'm so excited. I've been looking forward to drawing names for so long. Always been on the other side of the glass.
1: Your first qualifier.
0: Hit me.
1: For today, Clint Crisp.
0: Clint Crisp.
1: Clint, congratulations.
0: Mr. Crisp, you think he's related to Coco? Baseball player?
1: Maybe.
0: Hope so. Well, all right, congratulations, Clint. And then I've got Paul Millsaps. Paul Millsaps, our other qualifier. So Clint and Paul, congratulations. Yeah.
1: Hey.
0: You're going to get your chance coming up towards the end of the summer. Maybe, just maybe, win some Tennessee season tickets. But, man, we've had a great time out here at Dick's House of Sport, the Road to Fanatics games. Our time is through, but there's still rolling along. They're here until 6. Dick's House of Sport is open
1: started until
0: 9. Yeah, I mean, Nate Amon's still here for another hour. Eddie George hasn't even arrived yet. We've got Trey Smith coming along later. You've still got your chance for the Hail Mary contest. A lot happening. Sun's out. People are showing up. And, well, we got to go because I got to go throw some footballs. But, Riley, thank you. Eli Davis back at the studio. Thank you. Jay Leifert, of course. Thank you, my friend. Appreciate you listening to Saturday Sports Talk live from Dick's House of Sport. We'll see you next week.
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0: Because nobody does food
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1: C.J. Stroud has been chasing his rookie success for the last 2 years. He's not been the same player. We've not seen the development from him. There's a reason for that, and it has to be addressed. 7 turnovers in the 2 playoff games. So your most important games of the year, you just can't overcome that kind of quarterback play.
2: 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Stroud is picked again by Carlton Davis.
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4: If you know a Texans fan, they are probably curled up in the fetal position in the corner of whatever room they are in right now after hearing Troy Aikman and Joe Buck there on the call. That sound comes courtesy of ESPN. C.J. Stroud didn't win over a lot of fans and fanfare, especially in the divisional round of the playoffs this year. We would all agree that his play was essentially carried by what is a generational defense that they've got in Houston. And yet, for some reason, the Texans owner Cal McNair has affirmed that the franchise is, quote, fully committed to C.J. Stroud. They exercised his $25.9 million fifth-year option for 2027 following the year that he had. And, you know, contract extension talks remain behind the scenes. But, look, I'm okay with them picking up the option and getting one more year out of C.J. Stroud because I don't know if you fully know what he is yet. If he is more of like what we saw from his rookie year where he just set the world on fire, or if he is more of what we saw last year, which was not that. Cordell, I got to ask you, like, where do you come out on the C.J. Stroud experiment? He posted to online earlier this week some photos of him working out and looks like a whole new guy, right? Like, there's nothing that we eat up in the media than photos of players working out in the off season, because we're like, man, we should expect a big year out of C.J. Stroud next year because he's wearing a ball cap backwards in the weight room doing curls. Where do you come out? Do you think C.J. Stroud is more of the player that we saw his rookie year, or if he's more of what we saw in the divisional round of the playoffs?
5: You know, it's weird because I've always been up and down with CJ. I go back to his college years and I never could really put my finger on how good is CJ Stroud. And I think that last year, especially that playoff run for him, I think bought him more stock, at least with me, to what his ceiling really looked like. And then he comes in his rookie year and he's lighting the world on fire, you know? So I don't think necessarily that CJ is the rookie year CJ that we saw. I also don't think he's as bad as we've seen him look as recent as this year. I think there are a lot of factors that go into this. I think his receivers' inability to consistently stay healthy has obviously hampered him a lot. I think his inconsistent offensive line, that combined with the Texans front office kind of punting on the offensive line position for the last couple of years. I mean, they traded Laremy Tunsil, what, a year ago? Like, that. How often do you see teams trade their best offensive lineman, and in this case, their left tackle, who's protecting the blind side of their franchise quarterback? How often do we see these guys get traded in the offseason? Very rarely does that happen. Naturally, you're going to take a dip from that. So I recognize those things. I also think maybe they pulled the trigger on firing Bobby Slowik

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1: 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It's enough to make you giddy.
0: Because nobody does food
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0: Westwood One Sports Night. Now, I saw the Michael Jackson movie. Now, regardless of what you think about Michael Jackson and the history, the movie is unbelievable. I would encourage everyone to go see it. It's like popcorn. It's a real movie experience that we, and I'm a Michael Jackson guy. You're never going to be able to talk me off that corner. And it was just a terrific movie. It was a roller coaster ride of real fun. So I would recommend the movie to anybody who feels like it could be, they could palate a little Michael Jackson. I really appreciated it. As we get set to go to break here, one thing I wanted to talk about, quick college football point. A lot of the work I do, obviously, in the Big 12, and the Brendan Sorsby situation, it continues to gain steam as far as hype is concerned. I do not believe that this young guy who made several mistakes, right, gambling, it's reported that he gambled on his own team when he was at Indiana. The fact of the matter is, the deck is stacked heavily against him coming back to play college football. And when you consider, people talked about, okay, maybe he'll get an injunction while the NCAA sorts this out and he'll be able to play. You get an injunction when you might win your case. It does not appear like Brendan Sorsby is going to win this case. Here's the good news. The best move for him right now is to go to the NFL draft, the supplemental draft, I should say. His stock potentially could never be higher. He doesn't even have to go out and play college football this season. Now, I understand there's $5 million on the table for Brendan Sorsby and the opportunity to play at Texas Tech and then move on to play in the NFL. But right now, it is not a bad idea if you're Brendan Sorsby, if you're his advisors, to say, you know what, bro? It might just be time to move on and put this to bed. You are listening to Westwood One Sports Night. Get involved. Give us a call, 310-840-4910. I'm Pete Souza. 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

0: promise. Apologies to Matt Mosley, to Will, to Laura. I promise I wasn't running out for some takeout here. I am in Philadelphia, so cheesesteaks are always great to have. Matt Mosley of The Matt Mosley Show, the Doomsday Podcast on the Rogue Media Network, The Matt Mosley Show on the Rogue Media Network, Cowboys Insider. What's happening, brother?
1: Hey, man. Hope all is well, and always fun when you get to go home to Philly and see what all's happening there. And I would say this is not a bad time to be there. I bet the weather's broken and it's pretty and it's about 75 or something. And so, yeah, this is a nice time of year.
0: It is, and there's so much going on here right now, Matt. There is, you mentioned it, the weather's been splendid. It's a little overcast right now, not the best day. And, you know, next week is the PGA Championship. It's at Aronimink Golf Course, which is right outside of Philly. So people are super excited for that. I'm right here in, like, the Villanova area. You saw I got the marriage license yesterday, getting ready to get married in about a month. And so I'm just taking care of business, man, talking NFL with my main man, Matt Mosley. And I do want to start with the NFL draft. The aftermath of that, it really seemed like for the first time, well, I guess the Cowboys have drafted pretty well. I think some of the other off-the-field stuff has just overshadowed that. But if you could grade the Cowboys draft right now, and it's kind of unfair because it's always prudent to grade a draft 3 years down the line, let's say. But what would you say about the Cowboys draft right now, and what would be your grade on it?
1: Well, I am usually somewhat harsh on these things, and I will not give you what people love to do most in things like this is to go, I don't do grades or something like that. I will not do that to you. I don't care. I'll throw out anything, whatever you ask. I would say A- is the grade, and I just think, you know, it's probably the Downs pick, the Caleb Downs pick, I would call the most universally praised pick in the entire draft. And we've had, you know, some of the big time experts, the draft people on, and it's just, that's the one almost everybody keys in on. I would say the second first round pick for the Cowboys is a little bit iffier in my mind. I think that player, Malachi Lawrence, has a really high ceiling and has shown signs of being, just from a pure pass rush standpoint, could be really, really good. But when I kind of started checking around, because I like to see what the rest of the league, and I always got to take it with a grain of salt, because some of my buddies, let's say, let me not be too specific, but let's go AFC. Okay. They like to get the sharp stick out with the Cowboys, they just don't think that guy can. He has a hard time getting off blocks. Now, when it comes to just like some of his pass rushing, just some of his raw ability, I mean, there's some really exciting things about him. But yeah, I thought it was pretty good. You know, generally there's kind of a round or something where I feel like they get sort of unfocused. I was there in Radio City Music Hall one year, and they started wandering around in the fifth round or something. I mean, it was just like, okay, let's take a kicker. Let's take a kickoff specialist. It's about the fifth round. Let's do that. And I could almost think of his name. It was David something. Nice guy. Nice guy. USC. He's like a kickoff specialist. And in fact, I was able to get Wade Phillips, thanks to Werder. I was in New York at the draft. Werder was at the Cowboys, and Werder put Wade on the phone with me. And I, you know, the young, enterprising reporter that I was just like, what were you thinking in the fifth round? Why'd you take a kicker? You know what's weird is his name sounds kind of like David Bailey, but Bueller. That's it. Because David Bailey was taken, what, second overall in this draft or whatever he was taken. The pass rusher out of Tech, Bueller. That's right. And I'm trying to think if that's how you said it, if it's Bueller or Bueller. Anyway, yeah, that's always fun to get a kickoff specialist in the fourth or fifth round, and that's what the Cowboys did. Maybe sixth round, but it was very questionable. So I didn't have anything to think about that East Carolina receiver, but all of their picks seem to make some kind of sense to me. And I honestly think what's going to be interesting and what people are saying to me is that Barham guy they took in the third round, pick number 92, I believe. There's some thought that he may contribute more than Malachi Lawrence early, just because there's almost a thought that he might be a little bit better prepared for this level than Malachi Lawrence. So keep an eye on that, and although I say that, and I've seen the Rookie of the Year, all the Vegas stuff on the Rookie of the Year, the odds, and honestly, Malachi Lawrence is kind of high up there, so it'll be very interesting to see how it shakes out.
0: Yeah, I think I appreciate some of the input you got, because I called one of his games this year when he was at UCF, and he can get off the ball and get after the passer as like almost as though he's a specialist, but it is tough to watch him play the run and get off blocks. That is something that I think folks will be concerned about, and you and Edward will be talking about on the Doomsday Podcast on the Rogue Media Network. Let's talk a little bit about the number one storyline for the Cowboys heading into next season. Right now, swirling around the star, what are you writing about? What are you thinking about with the Cowboys right now?
1: Well, I just think this whole offseason and the training camp is going to be about Christian Parker. It's very interesting, in Jerry's orbit, even a new head coach can sometimes get lost a little bit. But, Schottenheimer did some pretty good things, and certainly the offense functioned well. I was just trying to think of a time the defense and a defensive coordinator got this much attention. And I might really have to go back a ways because the Cowboys have made so many changes. I guess Dan Quinn certainly had success, and because he'd been a head coach, was a pretty good hire. And the Cowboys went through this phase where Jerry would only hire former head coaches. It's almost like he just didn't think you could function as a defensive coordinator without having been the head coach before. And he loved it, even when it didn't work out. I mean, they had some really big misses. I guess in even Marinelli, I guess the last one that wasn't was Kiffin. Monty Kiffin had been the only time he was a head coach, I think, is many, many years before as a college head coach. Yes, that's right. The Wolfpack. Look at you. And I'm just saying, I find this Christian Parker to be that whole whatever he's going to do and whatever he's going to look. And he's already he's a little prickly. He's a little bit, he doesn't like the whole Vic Fangio's defense, Eagles defense. We do these things because he came from the Eagles and he coached under Vic Fangio. He was the secondary coach there. And I just think everybody's like, okay, that's that defense. Okay, that's what they're going to do in Dallas. And he's already kind of bristling at that. This is going to be our defense. This is not going to be the Eagles defense, not going to be Vic Fangio. So I think that'll be really interesting to see when he's finally allowed to just sort of put his own stamp on something completely. I mean, I'm not saying he didn't have a big impact on the Eagles defense, but that was not his defense. And I've seen this before. I've seen like Todd Bowles wait his time because Zimmer was there and there was a little bit of egos clapping up together. That was back under Parcells with the Cowboys. And you're kind of waiting to see how somebody will be as their own man, as their own defensive coordinator. And so this will be Parker's first real chance to do that. And I don't know. He he comes across, I don't really know who to compare him to. I was just trying to think of some of the other coordinators I've covered. He's very cerebral, and he kind of has a, I really like scouts, and over the years I've just tried to create a lot of really good friendships, and they're just great. They're great sources and all that kind of stuff. And when I hear him talk, and some of the ways he expresses himself, he sounds like a scout. And that's not a knock. It's just because I love scouts, but it's just it's to me it's a little bit interesting. So I'm anxious to see what it'll actually look like, because I think they finally realized how dumb it was that they said, oh, we'll scheme up a pass rush. Oh, we're not going to have Micah. Tell you what we'll do. Yeah. We'll just scheme it up. And, you know, yeah, Eberflus did not have a great season, but the Cowboys left him in a huge lurch with that Parsons trade, right, you know, a week before the season. And then Jerry up there at like the announcement of the trade or whatever, up there telling people, we're going to scheme it up. We'll just scheme up the pass rush. I mean, you got several to choose from, but that is at least in the last decade, that's right up there with some of the silliest stuff I've heard from him.
0: All right, well, quick question for you. We don't have too much more time left because I was late coming out of the break because I screwed up my microphone. But I do want to get your feedback and I guess your insight on the Mike Vrabel situation. Do you feel as though something could happen that could keep him from coaching next year for the Patriots? Like, are we not done with this situation yet?
1: Well, I mean, you kind of felt like it would just eventually blow over. You know, the problem is, I guess TMZ didn't have that original story. It was like the New York Post or whatever. And so now everybody's throwing haymakers at each other. And when that starts happening, you got big problems. You got boat trips and, you know, and she was pregnant. And this thing has turned into some kind of sick. And again, I don't know. I heard something the other day and somebody responded. It was like literally exactly what I had been trying to articulate about this whole story in the first place. Because there's this Mel, there's the guys, especially like Mel sports writers, tend to have taken this view of like, oh my gosh, this is going to hurt all female sports writers or for all female broadcasters.
0: Oh, it was L. And Duncan. It was L. Duncan.
1: Yeah. I like that, man. I didn't get in. I just said, hey, this is the perfect answer, because it was just like, get over yourself, guys. Like, this is not whatever happened here. This should not be viewed as some kind of indictment. It's going to hurt women in the, you know, in the sports space. I mean, and I thought that was a joke too, that people immediately kind of went to that. But the way she explained it, maybe because she's a female, and maybe because, you know, us Neanderthals don't have any clue what we're talking about. But it was just perfect, and it was what I've been kind of trying to say. Now, that said, and you get people speculating about, like, gross, just weird, the whole thing. I mean, I'm kind of done with it. Like, I'm just like, every little thing, I'm like, oh, and then it gets worse, right? Oh, my gosh, she was however many months pregnant. Oh, she's showing on the dock as they're going out on a boat. And it's just like, what are we doing? What are we, I mean, again, this is not the first, this is not the first people to have extramarital things going on, all right? So we can't act like, oh, my gosh, this never happens. How could something like this happen? But back to your thing, Since you told me to be quick and I wasn't quick, I think that that he's going to coach the season. I do think this puts, if anything kind of goes wrong or they have a bad season, I would just say Kraft is one of the last people though that would run him out of there for this, based on some of Kraft's behavior. I don't, you know, it doesn't really resonate with me that, oh, they're going to have to fire him or whatever. And maybe they will, but for now, unless he just quits to save his marriage or something. But I mean, again, he looks horrible. She looks horrible. They all look horrible, but I think he'll probably get to coach.
0: What do you think comes of her career?
1: I think she's probably come to Rogue Media.
0: That's where you can find the Matt Mosley show. You can get all your Dallas Cowboys insight. You can hear him and Ed Werger on the Doomsday Podcast. But yeah, there's a lot. I mean, it's a tough situation because you start to think about, hey, there's family involved, and it is high drama. I apologize to the general public or for people that get offended by this, but it is as dramatic as it can get, and it is. You couldn't, if a screenwriter put this together and they offered it, you would say, hey, take it back and make it more realistic.
1: Oh.
0: You know, this is not something that could ever happen.
1: It's embarrassing. It's humiliating for both of them. It's horrible for their families. But, you know, these people all have crisis management deals and all those people, and she'll wait for the right. And she's got to do it soon because, you know, we'll move on to the next big story, right? And we'll move on from this at some point. But she's going to have to go sit on the couch with somebody and, you know, kind of do the Oprah interview somebody did that recently that was involved in. So, Sharon Moore's, you know, whoever he was having the extramarital affair with.
0: From ABC. And even we saw the Coldplay woman sit down with Oprah. I mean, that's as good as it gets, the woman from the Coldplay. All right, last question for you before we get out of here. And I need this in 60 seconds or less. When you think about this situation with Diana Russini, with Mike Vrabel, if she speaks, will that once again sort of put him back on the edge? Like, when she speaks, as far as a reporting situation and a PR situation, will that make it even more difficult for him to come back, right?
1: It's not going to be that much more. I mean, I think he's going to coach. They're trying to just weather the storm. He's tried to come out and say as little as possible, but everything he says, he's trying to help himself. He hurts himself, and he even brings Russini more into it. So, the whole thing's a mess.
0: One more thing, because we're up against it with time. One more thing, I'm cutting you off. Do you believe that's possible? I've heard this reported by credible sources in Boston that she could sign an NDA, from the Patriots, that they would make her sign an NDA, and the NFL too, because there's so much of an underbelly here to the situation. Is that even possible?
1: No, I don't think that. No, I don't think that'll happen. Yeah, she's got better attorneys than that. They're not gonna get her to do that. Well, you're interrupting me like Missinelli used to. This is some Philly. This is
0: welcome
1: some
0: to
1: Philly
0: I guess
1: stuff.
0: I'm in Philadelphia.
1: Yeah.
0: Matt Mosley, man. Matt Mosley Show, the Doomsday Podcast. Check him out on the Rogue Media Network, Cowboys Insider. Matt, man, I know you're going to Italy. Safe travels, brother.
1: Appreciate you. Mosley's to Milan. I'm out.
0: All right, man. Thanks, Matt. That was a great Matt Mosley, and nobody can bring you inside, really, the NFL or the Dallas Cowboys like Matt. And I just want to let you know this segment is sponsored by Progressive Commercial.
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3: 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Yes, sir! 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
6: Good afternoon. It is a beautiful day for baseball. Game two between Tennessee and number four Texas. I'm John Wilkerson. I look forward to being joined tonight by Vol for Life Scott Vieira as Tennessee got out of the chute with a win last night, a big win for the Big Orange. 5-1 the final. Volunteers got a run in the first, two in the second, and Tennessee rode the right arm of Tegan Coons into the win column to get the opener for the first time at home to start an SEC series this season. So the Volunteers have the weekend within their grasp. It'll be senior lefty number 11, Evan Blanco, getting the ball for the Big Orange, 5-3 with a 4.36 earned run average. He'll be opposed by another senior, also a lefty, number 53, Luke Harrison. Harrison, 5-2 on the season with a 4.35 earned run average. Tennessee comes in 12-13 in SEC play, 33-17 on the year. The Longhorns, 36-11 and 15-9 in the Southeastern Conference, tied for second, 3.5 games out of first behind the conference leading Georgia Bulldogs. So it's Tennessee, it's Texas for the second time on a campus. That's coming up. We've got it all coming your way. A conversation with the head coach, Josh Elander. Starting lineups all leading up to tonight's first pitch. This is Tennessee baseball as you listen to the Leadoff Man.
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6: Tennessee grabbed the opener against Texas and tonight takes aim at a series win against the Longhorns. Let's get the last word from the dugout with the coach of the Volunteers, Josh Elander, brought to you by First Horizon Bank, Big Bank Muscle, Small Bank Hustle, the official bank of the Vols. Coach, as you've talked about, Friday night hasn't been the best start consistently for the Vols, but you get game one. It's the first time it happened at home in SEC play. What was that meeting in right field like?
14: It was definitely better than it's been the previous weeks, that's for sure. But a great response for our guys, and what an unbelievable atmosphere Vol Nation created. And good to see the stadium like that. Tegan rocking and rolling, just a complete team effort all the way around. But that was yesterday. We got a few more in front of us now, so our guys have turned the page. But a very, very good night all the way around last night.
6: What does it mean when you get that first one, especially at home, knowing that you've got a great crowd behind you and just the opportunity that's right there within reach?
14: Yeah, I think it can change just the momentum of the entire weekend. It really can, and just the mojo and the flow of it. And this time of year, that can be a big deal, is getting in a good spot and running. So, you know, Tegan did a good job getting us deep into the game. Only had to use two arms last night. So, should be locked and loaded, ready to rock today. But another challenge is always facing a championship program here at home.
12: To watch Tegan do what he did against those top three hitters for the Longhorns, I mean, that's a daunting task for anybody. And while they did get some things done, they didn't really get anything going. And that's just such a testament to how much Coons was on top of his game, right?
14: He really was. I think just kind of mixing and matching. He had all his pitches working last night and just elite competitiveness and left it all out there on the mound. And those three are as good a top three as anywhere in college baseball. And we're going to have to navigate those three the rest of the weekend, and they can do some damage. But, you know, again, good job by our team all the way around to get out the gates together. Tegan to stay on the gas pedal and keep them where they needed to be. And good job by Arv slamming the door.
12: Evan Blanco has been incredibly consistent for Tennessee, giving the Vols a chance to win one week after the next. What do you think in terms of him against that lineup?
14: Yeah, I mean, it's obviously going to be a challenge, any SEC opponent that you face, and those top three are, it's a little bit of murderer's row at the top, but there are, on paper, some lefty matchups where we feel good about it. But, you know, at the end of the day, hey, we just need length from our starters. When we get, you know, into the sixth, into the seventh, it allows us to kind of mix and match a little bit with the bullpen. So that'll be the key for Blanco today, is getting us some length and deeper into the game.
12: Who gets the ball today for Texas?
14: Yeah, we actually got we have a change about an hour ago. We got word. So instead of Mr. Ruger, they're going to roll with Mr. Harrison, who's their traditional Sunday starter. He's a left-handed pitcher. It's 90, 93 up to 96, and then a lot of different breaking ball variations. So it's a cutter, curveball, and a slider. And then really it's he likes to spin the baseball. That kind of is his go-to, especially or the thing that's a little bit different is it's even more spin to right-handed hitters than left-handed hitters. But they do a good job of creating some unique angles. He's going to be on the first base side of the rubber, almost releasing the ball behind left-handed hitters. So, again, another good challenge for our guys, but game two in the SEC. We need to hook it up and be ready to go to work.
12: You just went up against a left-hander last night. How different is tonight's pitcher compared to Valantis last night?
14: I think it's very different. I mean, Valantis is kind of a unicorn, just the way and the angles that he creates from his release height. And he's just, he kind of looked like Garrett Crochet, not necessarily stuff, but just like frame on the mound last night. And again, this is a guy that, you know, really likes to spin the ball a ton, and Valantis does as well, but it's completely different looks on how he goes about it. So there is some uniqueness and some differences between the two for sure.
12: As far as your bullpen goes, who do you like perhaps as the first arm out?
14: Sure. Well, I mean, it starts with Blanco, and how does the pace of the game go? And again, Tegan did a tremendous job last night giving us some bullets down there, but still a ton of confidence in Appy. And, you know, I got the two young lefties that have been throwing the ball very well. And again, we'll see how it goes out of the gate. But, you know, a Saturday night game in the SEC, got to be ready for some back and forth. And, you know, we'll see how it plays out. But, you know, excited for the challenge.
12: What has it been like to watch both Haas and Day respond as they have to these weekend opportunities?
14: Well, we need them. There's been some inconsistencies there in the bullpen for sure. So when you get some guys, I mean, Will Haas is a guy that's, you know, not even a year removed from getting his elbow put back together and having an operation on it. And, you know, he threw the ball on Tuesday, was 93, 95, I think up to 96. I mean, that's the best I've ever seen him throw the baseball. So the hope is as he gets further away from that surgery day, the velo continues to climb. He was up to 97, 98 in high school. And then both him and Chandler, just great makeup guys. I mean, again, competitive toughness. That's what we're looking for out of our bullpen and guys that will attack the strike zone. So, you know, there's ways we can mix and match, but those two seem to continue to earn the right to get the ball more.
12: Do you go with the same lineup 1-9, or do you move a couple of different pieces around for Harrison?
14: Yeah, we'll move. I mean, it's the same guys. We'll roll with what we went last night. A little bit of a different order, and again, this guy is equally good versus lefties and righties. It's a tick better in SEC play. Righties have had a little bit more success, so we'll move those pieces around a little bit. But essentially, it'll be the same nine.
12: Awesome atmosphere last night, Friday night. It's the last Saturday night game on the schedule at Lindsey Nelson Stadium. I would imagine it'll be rocking again tonight, right?
14: No, I can't wait to see it. Just an amazing atmosphere last night. I mean, everything just from the national anthem, the fireworks, and the way they continue to support us all year long. And it's a big deal down the stretch, the way they were able to change the game with the momentum when Tegan was on the mound and just to stay in it late, especially get two strikes and two outs to get on their feet. Those are little things that are massive that can help our guys win, and they've continued to do that for us all year. So very, very grateful and excited to see what it looks like tonight.
12: Great opportunity for the Big Orange. Coach, good luck tonight in Game 2 against Texas.
14: Thank you, John.
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21: 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The Volunteers rode the early tone setters into the win column to claim their first SEC Series opening win at home this season, which means this evening the Big Orange has a chance to clinch the weekend set. Last night was the fifth time the Longhorns dropped the opener in league play, and three times out of four chances, they bounced back immediately to tie things up. Let's pause 10 seconds for station identification, 10 seconds for a station ID. 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
21: It's game two between Tennessee and Texas, part of the first three-game set between the two schools. Starting lineups on our first pitcher coming up next as you listen to the leadoff man. This is Tennessee Baseball.
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6: Bowl warming up. Tennessee wearing their black jerseys, black hats tonight with white pants. Evan wears the number 11, a senior 6 feet tall, 210 pounds from Woburn, Massachusetts. On the season, 5-3 with a 4.36 earned run average, tied for the staff lead with those five wins. His 13th appearance, his 13th start, 66 innings, 54 hits, 36 runs, 32 earned. In 66 innings, he has struck out 80. He's walked 21. Evan has allowed 14 doubles, 12 home runs. Opponents hit 217 against Evan Blanco. Here's the lineup for Texas leading off. In right field, that'll be number 43, Aiden Robbins. Batting second and catching, number 8, Carson Tinney. Batting third in left field, number 6, Anthony Pack Jr. Batting in the cleanup spot, third baseman number 1, Temo Becerra. Batting fifth, the shortstop number 24, Adrian Rodriguez. Batting sixth at first base, number 31, Casey Borba. Batting seventh, the designated hitter number 14, Presley Corville. Batting eighth in center field, number 32, Maddox Mansour. And batting ninth, getting the start at second base, he wears the number 0, Jaden Duplantier. And it's time for tonight's first pitch, and it misses.

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1: Ridge also tops for Texas. Blanco delivers the 2-1. Swing and a miss. 92 on the fastball. Two balls, two strikes. As Robbins, the former Seton Hall Pirate, takes a quick walk around the back of home plate. Evan again ready. He kicks and delivers. Pitch roped down the left field line, but hooking foul. And it does indeed rattle around. In foul ground, it remains a two-ball, two-strike count. Got a great crowd on hand tonight. It's been something to watch him filter into the stands. So another 2-2. The Tennessee lefty delivers. High pop-up in the air. Right around the warning track is Reese Chapman. There was a lot more carry to that ball than I imagined. Ball off the bat, but it is indeed out number one. So it's one out. The base is clear for the catcher, Carson Tinney. He wears the number 8. He was at Notre Dame before he was in Austin, Texas. 6'4", 240 pounds. 1-for-4 in last night's game, hitting .315 for the season. Second for Texas with 17 home runs, 44 runs batted in, and it's off speed that misses low for ball one. Robbins, who just flied out to right, was 2-for-3, a home run, a double, a run batted in, a run scored, and a walk drawn. The 1-0, swing and a foul ball, high up the backstop. 1-1 to the right-handed batter as a runner from the Texas dugout retrieves the ball from fair territory. You got three defenders between second and third. Pitch misses outside. It's ball two. What do you think of all the shifting that takes place in today's game?
2: I don't like it as a hitter, but defensively I know why they do it.
1: Here's the 2-1. Pitch skips into the catcher. It's now three balls and a strike. For Tennessee defensively, it's Blaine Brown in left, Garrett Wright in center, Reese Chapman in right. The infield third to first is Henry Ford, Manny Marin, Blake Grimmer, and Levi Clark. Here's the 3-1 to the plate. Swing and a miss. 93 on the fastball. Tinney swung right through it, and that runs the count to 3-2. Blanco got out number one, trying to follow it up with a second out. Pitch misses just low. That'll be ball four. And the Longhorns get a one-out base runner. Texas drew a walk in last night's opening inning.
3: Number 6, Anthony Pack Jr.
2: That pitch didn't miss by much, John. That was pretty good location right there.
1: So here, it's lefty versus lefty. Anthony Pack Jr., very talented freshman. 337 average, that's the second best in the lineup. 5 home runs, 40 runs batted in. Tinney at first is 5-for-6 stealing bases. It's a conservative lead against the left-handed pitcher, and the first offering is a fastball that tails low and outside. Pack was 0-for-4 in last night's game. Where's the number 6? 5'10", 190 pounds from Lakewood, California. Ford plays in at third for Tennessee defensively. Ball ground, passed, ball off the very end of the glove for Grimmer. And so that'll kind of die in shallow right, and that will allow Tinney to go first to third. So a walk followed by a hot grounder that kicked off of Grimmer's glove, and you've got runners first and third with one out in this top of the first. So here is Becerra. Like Robbins, had two hits in last night's game, a pair of singles. Right-handed batter. Grimmer plays almost straight up the middle, still his normal side a second. Balls would love the chance to turn two. Pitch misses low.

0: First offering to the right-handed batter. Five home runs, 32 runs batted in. Pack is someone to watch. Again, a lefty on the mound, but he is 17 for 18 stealing bases. Texas can be pretty aggressive when it comes to their base running. The 1-0, strike at the knees. One ball, one strike.
1: Little 6-4-3 right here action would be awesome.
0: You've got Marin playing deep at short. Vols would love the opportunity to turn two. Check of first. It's just going to be a fire from the hip by Blanco to keep the runner close. Texas 91 for 103 stealing bases. That's third best in the Southeastern Conference. Tennessee has thrown out 16 of 56 trying to steal. There's the more deliberate step in a throw to first. So Tennessee wearing the black jerseys in this ball game. Vols in block orange letters across the front, orange number on the back, and the all-black hat with the interlocking orange UT. Pitch in, 2-1 to the batter. As Blanco has worked behind three of the first four hitters. Longhorns going with their rust-colored uniforms. And I think that's a balk, and that's going to allow a run to come home. Blanco went into his windup. Ball popped out of his hand. Might have been a stumble involved as well. And that's how Texas gets its first lead in this series, as Tenney will come home from third. And now Pack is at second. Ball drilled in the air towards left field. Going back is Brown at the track. He looks up, and it's 3-0 Texas. Fastball deposited onto the front row of the porch. And for Becerra, home run number 6, runs batted in 33 and 34. And Texas has 3 runs here in the top of the first with the bases empty and 1 out. Tough sequence for Evan Blanco. As the balk allows the first run to come home, and then the very next pitch is deposited into the seats. So now it's all about regrouping. Here is the shortstop, Adrian Rodriguez. He was 0 for 4 in last night's game, struck out 4 times. He's listed as a switch hitter, but he is hit from the left side against both Tegan Coons and Arvidsson and Blanco, two lefties. Curveball catches the outside corner. It's now 1-1. So it's 3 runs, 2 hits for Texas. And Tennessee looking to get out number 2 in this top of the first. Pitch lined into right field for a base hit. Over to get it is Chapman. Here's the throw to second. In time! The runner immediately called for the review as he gestured to the Texas dugout. And we'll see whether or not the head coach agrees. Ruled out on the field. It would be a single and out number 2. If the call is overturned, it's a double and 1 out, man in second. But that was a heck of a throw by Reese Chapman. Here we go. And the runner is indeed out.
1: Big defensive play right there.
0: Outstanding assist by Chapman. It goes down as a single for Rodriguez, his first hit of the series. And then as he tried to stretch it into a double, the putout is 9-6. And it was also some nice footwork and glove work by Manny Marin to get that ball and apply the tag. So now here's Casey Borba as Tennessee looks for out number three. Fastball up, gets a swing and a miss for strike one. Again, the balls pull Grimmer to the other side of second. Three defenders on the left side of the infield. Outfield plays him as a pull hitter as well. Swing and a miss as he chased the breaking ball. Also up in the zone. Quickly 0-2. The lefty again ready. Pitch dips below the strike zone. One ball, two strikes. Into his motion. Pitch cut on and missed. That's a strikeout for Blanco, and that will end the inning. But it's a fast start for Texas. A walk, single, balk, a two-run home run, all told. It's three runs on three hits and nobody left. It's Texas nothing, Tennessee coming to bat. This is Tennessee baseball.
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0: Tennessee down three runs before they get their first swings. Here's the lineup for the Big Orange. Center fielder number 5, Garrett Wright, leads it off. Batting second, playing second, number 14, Blake Grimmer. In the 3 spot, third baseman number 9, Henry Ford. In the cleanup spot for Tennessee, designated hitter number 30, Trent Grindlinger. Batting fifth at first base, number 16, Levi Clark. Batting sixth in right field, number 13, Reese Chapman. Batting seventh in catching, number 27, Stone Lawless. Batting eighth, the shortstop, number 4, Manny Marin. And batting ninth in left field, number 1, Blaine Brown. Starting for Texas, he wears the number 53, Luke Harrison. 6'2", 220 pounds. Left-hander, graduate from Friendswood, Texas, as he already has his degree in Austin. On the season, 5-2, a 4.35 earned run average, making his 13th appearance, his 13th start. 60 innings, 53 hits, 34 runs, 29 earned. In 60 innings, he has struck out 70. He's walked 26. Harrison has allowed 19 doubles, 1 triple, 3 home runs. Opponents hit .235 against Luke Harrison. And those are the Eastman starting lineups, brought to you by Eastman and our good friends at Food City, UT Recycling, and Waste Connections. So Garrett Wright takes a first pitch called strike against the lefty, and it's 0-1. Remember to put your plastic drinking cups and bottles in the recycling barrels when you visit Lindsey Nelson Stadium this season. Remember, good sports always give back. Strike on the outside corner, strike on the inside corner. Count quickly, 0-2 to Wright. Garrett was on base twice last night. He was 1-for-3, also had a walk, hitting .350 for the season. Swinging a foul ball as they pitch in on his hands. 6 home runs, 23 runs batted in, also 13 doubles and a triple for Tennessee's number 5, Garrett Wright. 6 feet tall, 195 pounds, Massillon, Ohio, the hometown. Pitch misses high, and it's 1-2. As the pitcher jumped out to an 0-2 count, center fielder playing over towards right. A lot of room in left center for Garrett to work with. That ball driven in the air towards left center field.
1: Legs.
0: Going back, looking up, and that ball is gone. Garrett Wright leads off the bottom of the first with a home run to get one back for the Big Orange. Second hit of the series. Home run number 7 in the orange and white. Run batted in number 24. And Tennessee immediately gets a run on the board, courtesy Garrett Wright. That'll put a charge into the crowd.
1: For sure.
0: Here's Blake Grimmer, 2-for-4. Had a 2-run single in the 7th inning that gave the Vols at the time a 5-0 lead. And so Grimmer has been hit with a clock violation. So it is strike 1 to Blake. I can't think of the last time I've seen a batter hit with the penalty. Pitch in, 1-1 the count. That is the 33rd home run allowed by the Texas staff. Breaking ball drops in for a strike on the inside corner. And for Harrison, that is the 4th that he has surrendered. Catcher slides to the outside part of the plate. Ball grounded right to the first baseman. Gobbled up by Borba. He'll take it himself. And that's out number 1. Here's Henry Ford. Henry looking for his first hit of the weekend. Twice last night, he was thrown out by the shortstop. Takes a pitch, low ball 1. Left-handed pitcher working to the right-handed batter. Ford hitting .299 for the season. Leads Tennessee 15 home runs, 49 runs batted in. Ball roped and a leaping grab by the third baseman, Becerra. And that's twice now. The left side has just simply robbed him of a base hit or more. So after the home run, 2 quick outs. And it's two down, bases empty for Trent Grindlinger. Grindlinger gave Tennessee a 1-0 lead with his two-out double in the first inning last night. 1-for-4, his first game against Texas. Breaking ball, misses outside, ball one, hitting .366 for the season. The first-year Volunteer, 6 home runs, 22 runs batted in, now with 6 doubles and a triple. Foul ball to the screen. 1-1 to Tennessee's number 30. He's a catcher, 6'3", 210 pounds from Huntington Beach, California. It's Texas 3, Tennessee 1. Two out, bases empty, bottom of the first. Pitch hit high in the air into center field. Ranging back is Monsoor. Go. At the fence. He'll leap. That ball is gone. Grindlinger pulls Tennessee within one.
1: That's amazing, John. That wind looks like it's blowing in across the left, and that ball went dead center field. Wow.
0: As Coach Elander likes to say, that's a man swing. Home run number 7. Run batted in number 23. It's the second home run for the Vols in the bottom of the first, and Tennessee's within one. Home run, Trent Grindlinger. Here's Levi Clark as the tying run in the game. He takes a big cut. Strike one to the Tennessee first baseman. Clark worked a walk, scored a run in last night's game in the second inning. Takes a strike inside part of the plate, lower part of the zone. Count quickly 0-2. I think Levi surprised by the call. Hitting .217 for the season. 10 home runs, 36 runs batted in. Swing and a miss, strike three. It'll be the first strikeout for Harrison and the last out of the inning. Tennessee with an answer. Two runs on two hits. Home runs for Garrett Wright and Trent Grindlinger. And as we move to the second, it's Texas 3, the Vols 2. This is Tennessee baseball.
2: Hello, Knoxville. 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

0: want to start, Texas gets three runs, top of the first. Tennessee comes back with a pair of solo home runs. So Evan Blanco back out to face hitters 7, 8, and 9 for head coach Jim Schlossnagel. His 25th season as a head coach, his second in Austin. Right-handed batter, the designated hitter. Foul ball, Presley Corville, C-O-U-R-V-I-L-L-E, gets his first action against Tennessee. 316 hitter, has a run batted in, has a double. Making his fourth start, he is 6-for-19 at the plate. Breaking ball is lifted foul, high up the backstop. Strike two to Texas's number 14. He is a freshman, a catcher, 5'11", 185 pounds, from Lake Charles, Louisiana. So Corville back in from the right side. Evan Blanco looks to retire the first man this inning.
1: Yes.
0: And he does with a swing and a miss.
1: Worked ahead there, John. That was awesome.
0: Strikeout to end the first, a strikeout to start the second. And that'll bring up Maddox Monsoor. He is another freshman. There are a total of three in the lineup for Texas. He was 0-for-3 in last night's game, hitting .208 for the season with a home run, 10 runs batted in. Fastball, pitch misses up and away. Ball one. They've got Grimmer playing almost straight up the middle, but still his normal side a second. Next pitch. Catches the outside corner, 1-1. Brian DeBrower has the plate tonight. The crew chief, Jason Bradley, is working at first base. Here's the 1-1. Pitch misses just low. Two balls and a strike. Clint Lawson is the umpire at second base. David Susie had the plate last night. He's working at third this evening. Check swing, a pitch up. Ball three. Tennessee asked for an appeal. The home plate umpire said, I got this. It's 3-1. Three balls and a strike. Pitch to the plate. Letter high strike, and that runs the count full. 3-2. Monsoor readjust the batting gloves. Here's the payoff pitch. Swing and a miss. That's a third straight strikeout. Back-to-back K's to start the second. Two down, bases empty for the second baseman, Jaden Duplantier. Right-handed batter, hitting 266 for the season. A home run, 13 runs batted in. Pitch misses outside and low, ball one. He is a senior from Humble, Texas. 6 feet tall, 200 pounds. Again, breaking ball, misses low, 2-0. Duplantier making his 20th start, appearing in his 41st game. Also got three doubles to go along with a home run, 13 runs batted in. Swing and a miss at the fastball, 2-1. 3 runs, 3 hits for Texas. 2 runs, 2 hits for Tennessee. 2 out, bases empty, top of the second for the visitors from Austin. Fastball hit high in the air into right field. Chapman ranging in towards the infield. He'll make the catch. So after the Longhorns get three, top of the first, Evan Blanco goes 1-2-3 against Texas to start the second. No runs, no hits, nobody left. We move to the bottom of the inning. Texas 3, Tennessee 2. This is Tennessee baseball.
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0: With Ball for Life, Scott Vieira, I'm John Wilkerson. We go to the bottom of the second. Tennessee trails 3-2, all runs coming in the first. Right fielder Reese Chapman, catcher Stone Lawless, and the shortstop Manny Marin, hitters 6, 7, and 8 for head coach Josh Elander. Scott, what do you think it meant to Tennessee to get two runs in immediate response to three in the first four Texas?
1: Oh, that was big. It was a big to get back into the game and some firepower early for these guys. Hopefully they can keep it up the rest of the game.
0: Texas will run the third baseman over to the right side of the infield immediately for Reese Chapman, and the first pitch from the left-hander misses outside. Ball one. Reese 1-for-4 in last night's game, average at .298. 7 home runs, 32 runs batted in, 17 doubles to lead Tennessee. A high fly ball down the left field line, slicing out of play. Strike one to Chapman, 1-1 to the ball's number 13. 6'1", 224 pounds, Parker, Colorado, the hometown. It'll be senior day for Reese and the Vols tomorrow. Grounder into shallow right field, gloved by the second baseman, and Duplantier throws him out at first for out number one.
1: That's where I don't like the shift, John.
0: Yeah, it's something to see guys that are essentially playing short field for the fans of softball out there.
1: Yeah, it's like 9U baseball. Throw them out from right field.
0: So here is Stone Lawless, right-handed hitting catcher. 1-for-2 with a run scored in last night's game. Also had a sacrifice bunt. Takes a cut that sends a dribbler back to the mound. Up with it over to first is Harrison. And that'll be out number two. Off the very end of the bat, Stone came into the game hitting .244. 5 homers, 15 runs batted in. He is out number two. And quickly we get to Manny Marin with the bases clear. And the sophomore looking to extend this bottom of the second. And as Marin goes back for a little extra grip, he goes for the pine tar in a can. How different is that from your experience?
1: A lot different. Yeah, this is good, though, right here. This kind of set the rhythm a little bit right now and take it away from Harrison. He's only thrown, what, 3 pitches this inning. You don't want a quick inning here. Make him work a little bit. Have a quality at bat here and make him work a little bit more.
0: Texas 3, Tennessee 2. Manny was 1-for-4 with a double and a run scored in last night's game. Takes a breaking ball for a strike. Curveball from the outside in, and it's 0-1. 290 for the second-year volunteer. 8 home runs, 34 runs batted in. Pitch hit high in the air towards
1: get
0: left
1: some
0: field.
1: Legs.
0: Ranging back is
1: another
0: back
1: one
0: at the track. He looks up. This game is tied.
2: Wow.
0: Marin races around second. Home run number 9. Run batted in number 35. A third home run for Tennessee in tonight's game. And it's the Vols 3. Longhorns 3. A 2-out shot for Manny Marin.
1: Ball is flying tonight, John, and I'm not quite sure how. The wind seems to be blowing across the field, but they're squaring it up nice.
0: Tennessee, 3 home runs in the ball game. That's 107 now for the squad. And here is Blaine Brown. It'll be lefty versus lefty. And again, Texas loads up the right side of the infield, and the fastball misses outside. Ball one. So 3 home runs allowed by Harrison. And he now moves into the team lead as he has surrendered 6. Pitch driven in the air towards center field. Line drive ranging back is Mansoor. He'll catch the ball off the bat of the sophomore from Houston, and that will end the inning. But a solo shot by Manny Marin ties the game. A run, a hit for Tennessee. After 2, we're tied at 3.
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0: 3 runs, 3 hits for Tennessee. 3 runs, 3 hits for Texas. All 3 runs for the Vols, solo home runs. We go to the top of the third. Top of the order, and right fielder Aiden Robbins retired for just the second time. There's a hot grounder to third, right out of the chute. Long throw to first, dug out nicely by Levi Clark, and it's one pitch, one out for Evan Blanco. And stop the presses, Robbins is 0 for 2 tonight. Turned on that pitch, it got to Henry Ford in a hurry. Third baseman up to the challenge, and there's one up, one down for Carson Tinney.
1: Blanco's working ahead right now, and that's in his favor. He threw 10 pitches last inning, so that's great to see. First pitch strikes right here.
0: Second baseman Grimmer moves over to the left side of the infield. Breaking ball, catches the outside corner, and it's strike one. Tinney looking for his second hit against Tennessee. 17 home runs, 44 runs batted in for the Longhorns, second in each category. Another pretty pitch. This one just dropped right in at the knees. 0-2. Left-handed pitcher working too. The right-handed hitting catcher. Blanco kicks and fires. Swing and a miss. Strike three. That's his fourth strikeout in the last 6 batters. And there are 2 down, top of the third, for the Longhorns.
1: That was a nasty changeup, John. He threw 3 of them in a row to him right there.
0: So 4 strikeouts, and now looking for Pack. He singled and scored. He came in on the 2-run home run by the man in the on-deck circle, Timo Becerra. It's lefty versus lefty. Just drilled a clean single to right his first time. Takes a pitch outside, a fastball to open. The senior working to the freshman at the plate. Game tied at 3, 2 out, top of the third. Base is empty. Swinging a foul ball. Straight back, 1-1 the count. Blanco rubs up a new baseball. Into his motion. Ball tails inside. 2-1 to the Texas left fielder. Ford continues to play in at third for Tennessee. Rest of the infield at the back end of the infield. Pitch fouled away. Down the left field line, slicing out a play. Strike two to the batter, 2-2 the count. Quick step out of the box, now back in. Blanco delivers. Ball flared in the air. Ranging back is Grimmer. It'll be over his head and land in front of Reese Chapman. So he muscles the pitch just beyond the reach of the infield. And that is a 2-out single for Texas as the Longhorns get the go-ahead run on at first.
1: Do they call that a Texas leaguer?
0: Yes, they do. That's well done. Fourth hit for Texas. And here is Becerra. Last night, hitting the 6th spot, moves up to the four. Two-run home run in the first. His sixth, he's got 34 runs batted in. Tennessee looks for the last out here on the top of the third. Game tied at three. Sizable lead at first for Pack. Check swing. And it's going to be a roller that gets past the mound. Everybody's going to be safe. It was an excuse me half swing, and it was perfectly placed. And once the ball got past Blanco, there was no recording an out.
1: Got into no man's land right there.
0: And I'm not even sure that if Grimmer had been where he normally would be in a regular alignment defensively, whether or not he had had enough time to come in, field the ball, and get the runner at first.
1: Yeah, I don't think so.
0: So it is a single to right and an infield hit. Now it's two on with two out, and here is Adrian Rodriguez. Lefty versus lefty. First pitch is a foul ball to the backstop. Pitch in on the hands of the shortstop. He singled his first time, thrown out at second, trying to stretch it into a double. Blanco had set down six in a row before the single by Pack and the infield hit by Becerra. And Blanco will pivot and throw to the shortstop, who comes in to take the toss before working again to Rodriguez.
1: You know, John, maybe a right-handed pitcher might have had a play on that because it would have been his glove side. But just no defense for a ball that's put in that perfect of a position.
0: Check a second. Pitch misses outside, 1-1. Tennessee and Texas tied at three. Back-to-back base hits for the Longhorns with two out top of the third. And Pack is the runner at second. Becerra off of first. Here's the 1-1. Breaking ball. Missed somewhere, we'll say outside. And it's 2-1. With Pack getting his lead from second. Had a hop, skip, and a jump for a huge secondary lead. Swing and a miss in the fastball. Outer part of the plate, upper part of the zone. 2-2 with two out.
1: Get Blanco to make another quality pitch right here. He's pitched good this inning. Unfortunate on a couple of those little hits, but make a pitch right here and get that offense back out there.
0: Two balls, two strikes, two down. He kicks and delivers. There's a chopper towards first. Clark to Blanco. He'll win the foot race. And that ends the inning. Great hustle by Rodriguez, but Blanco got there first. 3-1 is how you score the last out of the inning. And in the end, it's no runs, two hits, two men left. We move to the bottom of the third, tied at three. This is Tennessee baseball.
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0: with Scott Vieira. I'm John Wilkerson. It's the top of the order to start the bottom of the third. Three runs, three hits for Tennessee. Three runs, five hits for Texas. Garrett Wright, Blake Grimmer, and Henry Ford do up. First time up, Garrett Wright came up with his seventh home run of the season. He certainly brought the lumber for the Big Orange. That home run brought to you by Anderson Lumber, improving homes like yours since 1925. Texas scored three, top of the first. Tennessee got two, bottom of the first. And then a two-out home run to tie it, bottom of the second. First pitch is a breaking ball. Left-hander misses high and outside to right. And it's ball one. Garrett hitting 354. Foul ball flared in the air over by first. That'll kick off the safety netting. One and one the count. Seven home runs, 24 runs batted in for Garrett. Wright second on the team with 13 doubles. Swing and a miss. Upper part of the zone, outer part of the plate. One and two to right. Of course, he had a two-strike count when he sent the ball out to left center.
1: He sure did.
0: Pitch low. Two balls, two strikes. Shadows start to creep from behind home plate out towards the mound. It's about half and half, sunlight into shade from the pitcher's mound to the home plate circle. A pop-up, foul ground, catcher out of his crouch, and Tinney will be able to track it down over near the Tennessee on-deck circle, and that'll be out number one in the inning. So here's Grimmer, a ground ball to first, is out number one in the inning. Two for four, two runs batted in last night's game. His next run batted in will be his 30th. It's lefty versus lefty, and it's a strike at the knees, 0-1. Grimmer, a quick step out of the batter's box, and now back in. A chopper, it'll get over the pitcher's mound. Shortstop comes in, throw to first, not in time.
1: It's good hustle right there.
0: Good hustle by Grimmer. Rodriguez with the quick turnaround. Impressive to make it as close as he did. But that's an infield hit for Tennessee, and the Volunteers get the potential lead run.
1: It's amazing when you smell hit out of the box, John, how much faster you might run.
0: The redshirt sophomore from Michigan got down there in a hurry. So here is Henry Ford. Smashed a pitch right at the third baseman, who made an impressive leaping grab, and the fastball misses up, ball one. 15 home runs, 49 runs batted in for Ford. Tennessee and Texas tied at three, a one-out runner at first for the Big Orange. Breaking ball misses outside, 2-0. Second baseman moves to a spot playing almost straight up the middle, still proper side of second. Boy, hard breaking ball down and in, gets a swing and a miss. Disappeared as it approached home plate.
1: It's the old back footer right there.
0: Ford was ahead in the count 2-0, took a healthy cut, and it's now two balls and a strike. Catcher sets up again inside. Pitch low, skipped into him. Blocked nicely by Tinney, and it's now 3-1. Trent Grinlinger in the on-deck circle. Grimmer gets his lead from first. Here's the pitch. Outside, ball four. And that'll move the go-ahead run into scoring position. It's the first walk of the ball game for Harrison. And Grimmer moves to second. Ford takes over at first. Trent Grindlinger. Pulled Tennessee within one as he crushed a pitch to center field. Mansoor just simply ran out of real estate. Right-handed batter against the Texas lefty. Takes a strike on the outside corner, and it's 0-1. Three runs, four hits for Tennessee. Three runs, five hits for the Longhorns. Grimmer at second, Ford at first. Swing and a line drive foul over into the Tennessee dugout. Might have gone actually into the camera well, but it looks like everybody's okay. Strike two to the Tennessee freshman. Now with seven home runs, 23 runs batted in. The 0-2 misses high and outside. Of course, Trent came up with a blast for the Big Orange. He brought the lumber. That home run brought to you by Anderson Lumber. So much more than a lumber store. Two on, one out. The 1-2 on its way. Pitch line into left field for a base hit. Down towards the corner it goes. Grimmer will race around third. He'll score. Ford digging for third. It's an RBI double for Grindlinger. Two hits in the ballgame. Two runs batted in for the first-year volunteer. Give him 24 on the season. And it's Tennessee 4, Texas 3, courtesy the UTDH. Ford at third, Grindlinger at second, and here's Levi Clark to add to Tennessee's one-run lead.
1: That was a big at-bat right there, John.
0: That ball was smoked to left. Pitch to Levi. Driven in the air into center field. We'll see if they decide to test the arm. They're going to hold Ford as the throw was online. It was pretty much shallow center when all was said and done for Mansoor. Craig Bell threw up the stop sign as Ford had tagged. So two down, runners second and third. Levi still looking for that first hit against Texas with a walk and a run scored in last night's game. And here is Reese Chapman. Grounded out to shallow right as he hit the ball right to Duplantier. Pitch in. Was closer to hitting him than catching the corner. And it's ball one. Four runs, five hits for Tennessee. Three runs, five hits for Texas. Ford at third. Grindlinger at second. Pitch in again. This time, Texas, with a runner at third, leaves Becerra right there. It's the shortstop that moves over to the right side of the infield. Here's the 2-0. Low and outside. Ball three. Seven home runs, 32 runs batted in for Reese Chapman. Long pause by the lefty. Now the pitch. Strike on the outside corner. It's 3-1. Harrison again ready. Catcher sets up on the inside part of the plate. Breaking ball again. Catches the zone. After a 3-0 start, it's now three balls, two strikes. Grindlinger at second, Ford at third. Here's the 3-2 on its way. Inside, ball four, and the inning continues. Second walk of the inning. And Reese Chapman adds to his team lead. That'll bring up Stone Lawless. With a vol at every base. Stone, a tapper back to the mound his first time. And we're going to see a trip to the mound by Texas to talk things over. Visitors started with three runs top of the first. It was a balk that brought in the first run of the game, and then the next pitch was drilled into the stands, and it was 3-0 before everybody got settled in. Tennessee got a pair of solo home runs to pull within one, bottom of the first inning, a two-out solo shot to tie the game at three, last inning, and after a foul out to the catcher, Grimmer, an infield hit, Ford, a walk, Grinlinger, an RBI double to give the Balls the lead, Clark, a fly ball to center, and then Chapman, a second walk drawn in this inning. So it is Tennessee 4, Texas 3, and Stone Lawless looks for his second hit of the series. 4 runs, 5 hits for the Balls. 3 runs, 5 hits for Texas. Right-handed batter against the Longhorns lefty. Ground ball towards short. Rodriguez up with it. He'll throw it across the diamond, and that will end the inning. Tennessee breaks the tie. Volunteers get a big hit from Trent Grinlinger. He's got two tonight against Texas. It's a run on 2 hits. 3 men left. We move to the fourth. It's Tennessee 4, Texas 3. This is Tennessee baseball.
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0: We go to the top of the fourth. It's a one-run lead for Tennessee. Due up for Texas, it'll be hitters 6, 7, and 8. First baseman Casey Borba, the designated hitter Presley Corville, and then the center fielder Maddox Monsor. Evan Blanco, after giving up the two-run home run, got a strikeout to end the first inning. And that was part of six in a row he set down. Texas got a couple of base hits with two out last inning before out number three was recorded. There's a cue shot, ball off the end of the bat. Blanco up with it. There's the toss to first. And it's one pitch, one out to get the Texas first baseman, Borba, who was strikeout number one for Blanco to end that first inning. That'll bring up Corville. He struck out as the lead man in the second inning. Ford plays in at third. Right-handed batter against the Tennessee senior. Pitch misses high and outside, ball one.
1: Blanco's getting his PFPs in the last few hitters.
0: That's right. Both pitchers have had to be really active.
1: Cats.
0: Swing and a miss. Curveball headed way out in front of a changeup, I believe.
1: Yep.
0: Strike one to the batter, one and one the count. Corville hitting an even 300. Freshman making his fourth start of the season. Fastball catches the outside corner, one and two. Four runs, five hits for Tennessee. Three runs, five hits for the Longhorns. Blanco looking for out number two against Texas. Pitch driven in the air into center field. Ranging back is Wright. He'll square his shoulders to the infield, make the grab, and that'll be two down. Two down for the center fielder, Monsor. Struck out in the second. Another right-handed batter against the Vols, southpaw. Swing and a miss. Pitch down and in. Strike one. Tennessee won last night 5-1. Vols lead here 4-3. Two out, bases empty, top of the fourth inning. That one.
1: 45-footer.
0: Yep, short hop. The catcher winds up at the screen, and so it's 1-1. Evan delivers. Pop up. Don't know that there'll be room for Clark. He gets over by the stands, and there is. Nice job by the first baseman. He was in place, made the catch. And that's a 1-2-3 inning. We go to the bottom of the third. It's Tennessee four. Excuse me, the bottom of the fourth. Tennessee leads 4-3. This is Tennessee baseball.
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the fourth with Scott Vieira and John Wilkerson. Trent Grindlinger, an RBI double last inning, put Tennessee in front 4-3. So Grindlinger, the go-ahead run batted in. 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Tennessee would love to add to a 4-3 lead. Four runs, five hits for the Volunteers. Three runs, five hits for Texas. It will be shortstop Manny Marin, left fielder Blaine Brown, and back to the top of the order, and center fielder Garrett Wright against Luke Harrison. Getting ready to throw his 50th pitch.

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1: For a little extra pine tar, and then tied the game at 3 with his 9th home run of the season. That off-speed pitch misses outside, and it's 1-1 to Manny. Pitch flared foul down the first base line. That'll rattle around in the grandstand. Strike 2 to the batter, 1-2 the count. So the shadows that creep, shadows cast by the new grandstand here at Lindsey Nelson Stadium, have reached the base of the mound. It's not especially bright sunlight, but it is a pretty stark difference. Another foul ball on the swing. Kicks off, and lands right in front of the first baseman. Ross Kivett will hand out another foul ball souvenir to somebody seated just beyond the Tennessee dugout. Count remains 1-2. A high pop-up. Ranging back is the second baseman, and he will make the call and the catch. Robbins, the right fielder, was charging in. I thought for sure he was going to call him off. Second baseman held his ground, and so the infielder records the out. Blaine Brown flied out to center as the last out in the second.
2: I'd love to see him keep his hands inside something and hit it down that third baseline right here.
1: It is wide open, and the first pitch drops in for a called strike. He did that at Vanderbilt when they did the very early shift and they ran the third baseman over to the right side. Turns on one, sends a six-hopper to second, and thrown out from shallow right. That's out number 2 in the inning. So two down bases clear. For Garrett Wright, Tennessee has scored in each inning thus far. Garrett opened the scoring for the Vols with his 7th home run of the season, his 24th run batted in. And so why not do it again just to keep the streak alive?
2: Let's do it. Two-out rally right here.
1: Blake Grimmer moves into the on-deck circle. Pop-up, fouled out of play. They work the outside part of the plate with a first-pitch fastball. Tennessee 4, Texas 3, two out, bases empty. Wright, his solo home run to start the bottom of the first, fouled out to the catcher, is out number 1 last inning. Another foul ball. This went over by the on-deck circle. Strike 2, quickly 0-2. Harrison, a long look in. Swing and a miss. Ball caught the turf. So Wright will take off for first. And the throw is high. Gets down the right field line. And all of a sudden, Wright will coast to second. The throw from the catcher, Tinney, was too high for Borba to handle. And so it will be a strikeout. It is the second for Harrison, but there's no putout. It'll then be E2, and here is Blake Grimmer. It's lefty versus lefty. If Grimmer can come up with his 4th hit of the series, Tennessee could go up by a couple.
2: Texas is lucky that that hit the first baseman's glove, or else it could have been in that right field corner.
1: Oh, you're right. Check swing, letter high strike. And it's 0-1 as it's a fastball to begin. Here's the 0-1. Swing and a miss. Breaking ball worked away. Started just above the letters. Owen to the count.

0: Wright trying to be a distraction at second. Swinging a foul ball. Four runs, five hits for Tennessee. Three runs, five hits, and an error now for Texas. Blake Grimmer trying to protect the plate. Pick up a teammate at second. Big lead for Wright.
1: Oh,
0: that ball
1: got
0: hit high in the air towards right field. Looking up, Robbins. That one flies away.
2: Awesome.
0: A blast for Blake Grimmer. It's the fourth home run for Tennessee. And the Volunteers lead 6-3. He's got a dozen now when it comes to long balls. Runs batted in 30 and 31. And Tennessee has scored in all four innings. Blake Grimmer gives Tennessee a 6-3 lead. And here comes Henry Ford. And here comes Jim Schlossnagel. Six runs on six hits. The Volunteers make the most of the extra at-bat with the error on the throw to first by the catcher after what should have been out number three. And it will be a change for Texas. And Henry Ford will face a new pitcher. So it is time for a relief break. Tennessee 6, Texas 3. 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
0: So the left-hander Harrison got moved up in the rotation to get the start in this game, and now it is a right-hander that is the first out of the pen, and that is a freshman, number 88, Brett Crossland. Crossland, C-R-O-S-S-L-A-N-D, 6'5", 255 pounds, from Phoenix. On the season, he's 1-2 with a 2.57 earned run average. This is his 20th appearance, all in relief, and that's the most of any Texas pitcher this season. He's worked 21 innings. He's allowed 13 hits, 6 runs all earned. In 21 innings, he has struck out 31. He's walked 9. Crossland has allowed 2 doubles, 2 home runs. Opponents hit 173 against right-hander number 88, Brett Crossland. What did you see Grimmer tattoo out of here in terms of you had Harrison ahead in the count?
4: Yeah, I think he just threw him a fastball a little bit middle of the plate, and he just got extended on it.
0: Tennessee, after Texas started with 3 runs in the first, ball's got 2 in the first, another in the second, one more run in the third, and 2 here in the fourth. And so here is Henry Ford looking to keep it going. A walk last inning. He was left at third as the Vols left the bases loaded. Pitch hit a mile high into right field. Starting back now, ranging in towards the infield, it will be Robbins who runs under it. And Crossland gets the last out of the inning. But for Tennessee, the Volunteers make the most of an error that kept things going. It's 2 runs on 1 hit, 1 error, nobody left. After 4, Tennessee leads 6-3.
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5: 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No tailgate or road trip is complete without a run to Pilot for snacks, drinks, fuel, and more. 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
0: We go to the top of the fifth. It's 6 runs, 6 hits for Tennessee, 3 runs, 5 hits, and an error for Texas. And due up for the Longhorns, it is their second baseman who takes a first pitch called strike on the outside corner. Evan Blanco just threw his 62nd pitch. As we start the top of the fifth, and it's hitters 9-1 and 2. Breaking ball in on the hands is fouled high up the screen. Strike two to Duplantier, who flied out to right to end the second inning.
4: Again, Blanco getting ahead of these hitters. It's easier when you pitch from ahead.
0: Again, ready. Yes. Swing and a miss.
4: Great pitch.
0: Went fishing. Ball right off the end of the other side of the plate. And that's strikeout number 5 for Blanco and out number 1 to start the fifth inning.
4: Let's keep getting this guy out too.
0: Fly ball to right as he carried Chapman. Looked like a pop-up, just an innocent pop-up, but made it to the track. And then the first pitch, a hard grounder to third. He was thrown out by Henry Ford in the third. Sweeping curveball, misses outside, ball one. Tennessee 6, Texas 3. For Aiden Robbins, it was a home run, a double, a run batted in, run scored, and a walk drawn in last night's contest. Foul ball as they pitch down and in. 1-1. So, shadows have made their way past the mound. Still, Blanco, if there's sunlight, it starts at his heels and works its way up. Fastball upstairs, 2-1. It's now the catcher, Carson Tinney, the two-hitter that moves into the on-deck circle. Grimmer plays close to up the middle at second against the right-handed batter. Check swing.
4: Oh, that's a good pitch.
0: Pitch ruled ball three. They appeal to first, and the call stands. DeBrower hearing it from the Tennessee dugout, and I think rightly so.
4: Yeah, he's not giving that outside corner on these right-handed hitters.
0: Here's the 3-1. That's outside, ball four. And it is a walk, first time that Robbins is on. And there'll be a man at first for the catcher, Tinney. That's the second walk issued by Blanco. It is the first since he walked Tinney in the first inning. So now Grimmer. They move the second baseman over to the left side of the infield. And it is just a flat-footed toss to first by the Tennessee lefty. Texas base runners are instigators. Very aggressive.
7: Pitch misses down and in. Nice job by Lawless to keep the ball from getting past him. Ball one to another very dangerous power hitter. Tennessee 6, Texas 3. A one-out base runner for the Longhorns here in the top of the fifth. Pitch misses high and outside, 2-0. Blanco is right around the zone. And now we're going to see Josh Reynolds, the pitching coach for Tennessee, make his way to the mound. You've got a runner dispatched down to the Texas bullpen. Don't know if that's to see if somebody else might be warming up. We mentioned the freshman right-hander hasn't worked a ton, but he got the last out after Tennessee got a two-run home run by Blake Grimmer to take a 4-3 lead and make it 6-3, which is where we stand. Quick meeting on the mound. Vols pitching coach jogs back to the dugout. Blanco about to deliver the 2-0 to Tinney. Pitch misses low and outside. Now 3-0. Next pitch. That's high ball four, and that's back-to-back walks. And that'll bring the tying run to the plate. Walks two and three for Blanco. And here comes Pack. He is 2-for-2, despite it being lefty-lefty. And so Robbins, who runs awfully well, is at second. And Tinney, a pretty good base runner himself, he's at first. Still just one out in the inning. Pitch line, past the diving shortstop into left field. It'll go station to station as Brown gets it to the cutoff man, and now Texas has loaded the bases with one out here in the top of the fifth. Two walks and a single. Pack is now 3-for-3, and here comes Becerra, who put his team on top by three with a two-run shot in the first.
4: That was a really good piece of hitting by Pack, taking that thing the other way. Unfortunately, we had a little bit of a shift going on with him being a left-handed hitter.
7: So hits are even at six. It is a three-run lead for Tennessee, and the tying run is at first. Becerra, a two-run home run. He was thinking grand slam right there. He swings through the breaking ball, strike one. Reached on an infield hit. On a half swing, that just got past Blanco's glove. Here's the 0-1. Check swing. Home plate umpire says that's strike two.
4: So good he didn't even ask for help.
7: Robbins at third. Tinney at second. Pack the man at first. One out. Here's the 0-2. Misses low again. Lawless keeps it in front of him. One ball, two strikes. Blanco comes set. Pitch grounded up the middle for a base hit. One run is in. They're going to send Tinney around third. He'll score. And Texas is within one. It's the fourth straight Longhorn to reach. Becerra is now 3-for-3. He's driven in four of Texas's five runs. He's at 36 runs batted in. And now the tying run is at second in the person of Pack. And the go-ahead run at first, Becerra. And one out for Adrian Rodriguez. So both walks come home to roost. And it's Tennessee 6, Texas 5. Still two outs to get in the inning. Here's Rodriguez, singled his first time. Ground ball to first to end the third. Swing and a miss. As it's a fastball to open, they work inner part of the plate, strike one. Two home runs, 26 runs batted in for the Longhorns shortstop. Foul ball, pitch in on his hands, another fastball, strike two to the batter. Texas has now out hit Tennessee 7-6. Volunteers lead 6-5. Swing and a miss, strike three. Strikeout number six for Blanco. Out number two in the inning. One more out to get.
4: That was big, John. We needed that out right there. Leave these two guys on base. Get this third out right here. Get those bats back up.
7: Here is Borba. Struck out to end the first. A comebacker to the mound as out number one in the fourth. Right-handed batter against the Tennessee lefty. Pack is at second. Becerra at first. Swing and a pop-up foul out of play for strike one. And boy, Pack is just so active at second. Trying anything to be a huge distraction. So you've got three defenders. Balls load up the left side of the infield. Clark bluffs the runner at first back towards the bag. And Blanco will spin and throw to Grimmer, who comes in to take the throw at second. Two out. 0-1 the count. Tying run at second. Runner at first. Two runs in the inning for Texas. First offense for the Longhorns since the first. Swing and a miss. Fastball, upper part of the zone. Strike two to the first baseman. 0-2 the count. Blanco again. Pitch. A comebacker again to the mound. Blanco has it. He'll throw to first, and that will end the inning. Longhorns take advantage of some free base runners. It's two runs on two hits, two men left. We move to the bottom of the fifth. It's Tennessee 6, the Longhorns 5. This is Tennessee baseball.
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0: Boy, it's gone back and forth between Tennessee and Texas. The visitors got three runs top of the first. Tennessee came back with a pair of solo home runs to cut the deficit immediately to one. Tied it in the second, took a lead in the third, increased the advantage to 6-3 in the fourth. Texas just scored two runs top half of this inning, the fifth. So Tennessee will try to keep their streak alive of scoring in every team at bat. Six runs, six hits for the Vols, five runs, seven hits, and an error for the Longhorns. It is designated hitter Trent Grindlinger, first baseman Levi Clark, and right fielder Reese Chapman due up against freshman right-hander Brett Crossland. Trent Grindlinger, a home run and a double so far in tonight's game, and he'll take a 96-mile-an-hour fastball high for ball one. Solo shot in the first, RBI double in the third. Trent hitting 379 for Tennessee. Pitch misses in. It's 2-0. He's now 3-for-6 against Texas. And he awaits the 2-0. Pitch on its way. Misses in. Ball three. Third baseman, Becerra, guarding the line. A deep drop at third. Right-hander catches the outside corner with a strike. It's 3-1. Couldn't ask for a better night for baseball. It's the last Saturday night game at Lindsey Nelson this season. Pitch line into right field for a base hit.
1: It's a great piece of hitting right there.
0: Works the fastball into right field. He starts the inning with a line drive, and he is 3-for-3. And here comes Levi Clark.
1: Great piece of hitting right there. He's hit to all fields. Hit the home run to center, that double down the line, and then taking that thing to right field right there. In a hitter's count, too. That just shows he's seeing the ball really well. Not trying to do too much with his at-bats.
0: So here's Clark. He struck out to end the first. He flied out to center as out number two in the third, looking for his first hit against Texas. Right-handed batter against the right-hander, Crossland. Takes a strike on the outside corner, and it's 0-1. Hits are even at seven. Tennessee leads 6-5. Grindlinger at first to open the bottom of the fifth after Texas scored two top half of this inning. Next pitch, foul ball, high up the backstop, strike two to the batter. Tinney turned around and caught that one off the carom. And so Crossland eyes the target. Outside part of the plate is where he sets up. Pitch misses outside. 1-2. Grindlinger gets his lead from first. The 1-2 on its way. Pitch in on the hands. It's lined foul over the Tennessee dugout. It remains 1-2. Clark back in from the right side against the right-handed reliever for Texas. Pitch.
1: Nice take.
0: Works outside. Good eye by Levi. It's 2-2. Trent gets his lead. Pitch on its way.
1: Oh, nice.
0: Line into left field for a base hit.
1: Great at bat.
0: First hit against Texas for Levi Clark. And it's 2-1 to start the inning. Hit number 8 for Tennessee. Grindlinger at second, Clark at first. And here comes Reese Chapman. Number 13, Reese Chapman. Reese walked in the third, bounced out to second to start the second. They'll pull the shortstop over to the right side of the infield. Chapman shows bunt, takes a pitch way high, and it's ball one. 6 runs, 8 hits for Tennessee, 5 runs, 7 hits, and an error for Texas. Runners first and second. That allows Borba to play in front of Levi Clark. Chapman drops nice it down punt. The third base line. Throw to first. Not in time. It's wide of the bag. A run will score for Tennessee. They're going to go ahead and send the runner from third. Here comes the throw up the line. Not in time.
2: Wow.
0: 2-run score. Tennessee leads 8-5. Outstanding bunt by Reese Chapman started it all. Wild throw on the infield. That allowed Grindlinger to keep running from second. He scored. And then the throw from shallow right by Robbins was wide of the plate towards the dugout side. And so Chapman is at second. 2-run score. And Tennessee leads 8-5.
1: That small ball reminded me a little bit of 1995 there, John.
0: Sure did. And that was such a good bunt.
1: Great bunt.
0: Now Chapman is at second. Stone Lawless, still nobody out. He shows bunt, pulls the bat back, and it's ball one. So it will be a bunt single. Then it's E5, second error of the ball game for the Longhorns. Stone bunts foul. 1-1 the count. Texas, second error of the game. 36th, make it 37th error of the season. Tennessee number one in the Southeastern Conference. Longhorns came in number three defensively. Stone again, bunts foul. Strike two. Tried to handle that fastball up and drop it down. So now it's 1-2. Scoreboard kind of jacked up right now. Tennessee leads 8-5. You had some runs that got thrown up into the top half of this inning. And Stone's going to try and bunt again. He does so. Pitcher has only one play. That's the first. How about that? The catcher with two strikes drops the bunt down. It's a sacrifice. Chapman at third as the first out of the inning.
1: It's well done right there. It's tough to do when you get two strikes on you to still have to lay down that bunt.
0: So it's one out for Manny Marin. And more activity underway in the Longhorns bullpen. It's 8 runs, 9 hits for Tennessee. 5 runs, 7 hits, 2 errors for Texas. Longhorns bring the infield in, and Marin takes a pitch low, ball one. And everything reads as it should on the scoreboard now. Three base hits to start the inning, and the Vols have a chance at a third run here in the bottom of the fifth. Pop up, fouled out of play. 1-1.
1: Be nice to get this run in, John.
0: It sure would. Catcher sets up inside. Here's the pitch to Marin. Misses upstairs. 2-1 to the 8 hitter. Solo home run tied the game at 3 in the second. Popped out to second as the first out in the fourth. Manny hitting for the third time in tonight's game. Does so with a one out, runner at third, 2 runs in. Letter high strike, really upper part of the zone. Marin surprised, and the count now 2-2.
3: Come on,
0: Here's the next pitch. Boy, a rocket ball foul into the Tennessee dugout. Let's make sure everybody's okay. I think so. Well, they're still looking towards the close end of the dugout, but yeah, I think everybody's A-okay.
1: That was a rocket.
0: Boy, it sure was. Two balls, two strikes, one out, runner at third. Tennessee trying to get a third run home here in the fifth. Vols lead 8-5. Pitch way high. Glove save and a beauty by Tinney. And that runs the count to 3-2.
1: Win the battle right here.
0: Three balls, two strikes. One out. Here's the payoff pitch. Into his windup.
1: Yep.
0: Ball hit high in the air towards left center field. Going back, Mansoor. He'll make the catch. Tagging at third is Chapman. He'll come racing home. Tennessee 9, Texas 5. Another run batted in for Manny Marin. He's got 36 on the season. And the Volunteers lead by 4.
1: That's back-to-back team at-bats right there. Stone laying down the bunt with two strikes and then fighting off right there with a full count and putting something in play and getting that sac fly. That was a great at-bat.
0: Two down, bases empty for Blaine Brown. Blaine looking for his first hit tonight, his second hit of the series. Pitch misses high, faces a right-handed pitcher for the first time in the ballgame. Texas takes the third baseman, runs him over to the right side. He's now playing opposite the middle infielder, the shortstop. 9 runs, 9 hits for Tennessee. Swings through that pitch, does Brown. Strike 1 as he went after the 95-mile-an-hour fastball. One on its way. Popped foul, straight back. 1-2 the count. Quick step out of the box, now back in. The right-hander kicks and delivers. Outside, 2-2. Top of the order, Garrett Wright in the on-deck circle. Pitch by Crossland. Ground ball up the middle, into center field it goes. Third baseman ranging to his right up the middle. And that's just a clean single. It's the fourth hit of the inning.
1: Hard to believe with that shift that nobody made a play on that thing, but it had enough top spin and shot through the infield. That was great.
0: 4 hits for Tennessee here in the fifth. And Garrett Wright has been on base twice. He has scored twice. Got the first run for Tennessee with his 7th home run of the season. First time he faces Crossland. He'll spin and fire to first. Brown back to the bag safely. Borba just held that ball on Brown the entire time he was trying to stand up. 9 runs, 10 hits for Tennessee. 5 runs, 7 hits for Texas. 2 out, runner at first. They'll fire again over to first. Texas scored 2 runs, had the tying run in scoring position. Volunteers come right back, match what the Longhorns posted, and tack on another. Garrett Wright shows bunt. Yes. It's a delayed steal for Brown. Head first slide into second. No throw as the ball popped out of Tinney's glove. That is just the 31st stolen base attempt against Texas. And Blaine Brown is now 5 for 5 stealing bases. Wright takes a letter high strike. And it's 1-1. Another base hit could play to run for the Vols. Pitch upstairs. 2-1. Wright hitting 349. 1-for-3 in this game. 2-for-6 against the Longhorns. The 2-1, up and in again. 3 balls and a strike. Brown, a sizable lead from second. Pitch to the plate. Drops in at the letters. It's 3-2. Right. Backs out of the box. Back in. Right-handed batter against the right-hander for Texas with Brown at second. 3-2 on its way. Hit high and foul out of play towards right. It remains 3 balls, 2 strikes. Brown ready to take off. Crack of the bat. The right-hander. Long look at the plate. Now he'll spin and toss to second. So the count remains 3-2. Garrett makes sure that he's dug in. Pitch clock at 1. Swinging a foul ball straight back. Just did get it started. 96 might be the most velocity we've seen from Crossland. Count remains 3-2, 2 out. Tennessee has scored 3 here in the bottom of the 5th. They push the advantage to 4. Brown the lead from second. Breaking ball misses in. The inning continues, and it's runners first and second for Blake Grimmer. Right on for the 3rd time in tonight's game. And here is Blake Grimmer, who last inning gave Tennessee a 3-run lead with a 2-run shot to right. And he won't face Brett Crossland as another reliever is coming in for Texas. The freshman makes his way to the dugout. And a new arm enters for the Longhorns. 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
0: It is a left-hander. Looks to be perhaps a sidewinder. It's Ethan Walker. He is from Ashburn, Virginia. He is 6 feet tall, 200 pounds, a redshirt junior. He was at Walter State before he joined the Texas program. He started against Tennessee last year in the SEC tournament. Tennessee eliminated the Longhorns, who were the top seed regular season champs, in 12 innings, 7-5. Making his 19th appearance, all out of the pen, 1-1 with a 3.14 earned run average. 14 in the third innings, 18 hits, 7 runs, 5 earned. In 14 and a third, he has struck out 12. He's walked 3. Walker has allowed 4 doubles, 1 home run. Opponents hit 310 against left-hander Ethan Walker. Tennessee works with Blaine Brown at second, Garrett Wright at first. Volunteers have scored 3 runs in the inning. 9 runs, 10 hits for the Volunteers. 5 runs, 7 hits, 2 errors for Texas. And here is the first pitch as it misses outside, ball 1.
1: Tough matchup right here. This guy looks like Madison Bumgarner from the old Giants days, and throwing that three-quarter from the left side on a lefty.
0: That pitch catches the outside corner, and it's 1-1. He'll work mostly mid-80s in terms of velocity, but it's all about angles. 1-1. That pitch misses low, 2-1.
1: Soft, soft, and softer, it looks like.
0: Infield single and a run scored in the third. 2-run home run last inning. Grimmer hitting for the third straight team at bat. Swing and a pop-up fouled up and back.
1: Just missed that.
0: 2-2. Boy, he had it timed pretty nicely. Mm-hmm. Grimmer back in, LaValle's second baseman, the two-hitter. Pitch called strike, letter high. Bit of a surprise for the infielder, and the strikeout ends the inning. But Tennessee, the Volunteers, 3 runs, 4 hits, 1 error, 2 men left. We move to the sixth. It's Tennessee 9, Texas 5. This is Tennessee Baseball.
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0: with Scott Vieira. I'm John Wilkerson. That was a long fifth inning.
1: Yeah, it was. It was great to see some offense.
0: Texas scored two runs on two hits. To pull within one, Tennessee comes back, scores three runs on four hits. So after a lengthy rest, what do you think that does for Evan Blanco as he now carries a four-run lead into this top of the sixth inning, getting ready to throw his 85th pitch?
1: Well, needs to work ahead, right? So work ahead, make it easy on himself. We're down at the bottom of the lineup.
0: Hitters 7, 8, and 9, starting with the designated hitter, Presley Corville. Right-handed batter, swings through the first pitch, fouls it, tipped into the catcher's mitt for strike one. Maddox Mansour and Jaden Duplantier. Two up for Texas. Fastball tails outside, 1-1. 9 runs, 10 hits for Tennessee, 5 runs, 7 hits, 2 errors for Texas. The left-hander for Tennessee looking for out number one. Batter shows bunt, fouls it to the backstop. Tried to drop down the curveball. Strike two.
1: John, you said it earlier. What a great night for baseball. This place is packed with people. Great Tennessee support. I know school's almost out with finals going on right now. Looks like a lot of students are still here. Big night for Tennessee ball baseball.
0: Stone Lawless might have an equipment issue here as he's over by the Tennessee dugout. Looks like they're trying to get the comm corrected. What do you think in terms of that? Could you imagine if you were receiving because you were a catcher, third baseman, outfielder? You did it all for Tennessee, but what do you think that would be like?
1: I don't know. Might be interesting, but I like picking up. I like the sign aspect of the game. I'm old school.
0: The 1-2, swing and a miss as he goes after the high fastball. That's the seventh strikeout for Evan Blanco, and that's a big out to start the sixth inning.
2: Pinch hitting, number 44, Ashton Larson.
0: So Larson will pinch hit for the center fielder, Mansour. He had struck out, he had fouled out to first. Larson was the DH last night. He was 1-for-4 with a single. Left-handed batter against the Tennessee lefty. Takes a pitch outside, ball one. He's a junior, 6'1", 210 pounds from Overland Park, Kansas. Was at LSU before joining the Texas program. The 1-0 popped up, ranging over to his right, just beyond the infield up the middle. Is Blake Grimmer, and the pop-up is out number two.
1: Let's get that third out right here.
0: No need to get back to the top of the order. Larson came in hitting 267 with a home run, 13 runs batted in. It's two down, bases empty for Jaden Duplantier. Right-handed batter, he's flied out to right, and he has struck out. Takes a strike on the outside corner. Curveball working from the outside in. And it's 0-1. Next pitch. Hit high in the air into center field. Right, ranging in towards the infield. It settles into his glove. That's a 1-2-3 inning. Long delay, not a worry.
1: That was big.
0: 1-2-3. Blanco sets down the side in order for the third time tonight. We move to the bottom of the sixth. It's Tennessee 9, Texas 5. This is Tennessee Baseball.
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0: We go to the bottom of the sixth. Tennessee leads by four. A new right-hander on the mound for the Longhorns. We'll tell you about him in just a minute. 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
0: The right-hander, his name is Brody Walls. He wears the number 67, 6 feet tall, 200 pounds, a freshman from McKinney, Texas. Walls becomes the fourth pitcher employed by the Longhorns tonight. He is 2-0 in the season with a 5.32 earned run average. His 14th relief appearance. 23 and two-thirds innings, 18 hits, 15 runs, 14 earned. In 23 and two-thirds, he has struck out 29. He's walked 7. He's allowed 5 doubles, a triple, 3 home runs. Opponents hit 202 against Brody Walls. Tennessee 9, Texas 5. Volunteers about hit the Longhorns 10-7. And Texas guilty of 2 errors in tonight's game. The first to face Walls will be right-handed hitting third baseman Henry Ford, 0-for-2 with a walk in tonight's game. Takes a pitch, a called strike on the inside corner, and it's 0-1. Henry looking for his first hit against Texas, 0-for-4 in last night's game. Today, robbed on a leaping grab at third, a liner in the first by Becerra. Big cut as he chases a high fastball, strike 2, 0-2. Walked in the third, flied out to right in the fourth. Pitch by Walls, misses low and outside. 1-2. So with Mansour lifted for a pinch hitter, Pack moves from left into center, and Larson, the pinch hitter, takes over in left. Ground ball towards short. Waiting on it, Rodriguez. Throw to first. Dips at the end, but caught by Borba, and that's out number one.
2: This new pitcher for Texas, John, he's really on that third base side of that rubber. I mean, he's almost thrown from behind these right-handed hitters. I think his heel is touching the rubber. I don't think his toe is.
0: I think you're right.
2: He's way over there.
0: So here is Trent Grindlinger. Solo home run to pull his team within one in the first. Fastball. Called strike. Outside part of the plate, lower part of the zone, 0-1. RBI double to give Tennessee the lead in the third. Singled and scored as the first man up last inning. Here's the 0-1. A ground ball, a hopper back to the mound, and the pitcher will take it himself. Little hot dog action as he runs to first, and there are two out. There aren't many grounders that wind up one unassisted.
2: That just shows me those last two at-bats, those guys are having a hard time seeing that ball. He's thrown across his body. He's got some nasty stuff.
0: So here is Levi Clark, a single and a run scored last inning. He's 1-for-3 in this game. And he's got a pair of runs scored in the series. Swing and a miss, strike one. And as you mentioned, as far to the left side of the top of the mound he's working from the hitter's perspective, that ball is being released essentially behind him. It's like throwing darts. That ball skips past the catcher. 1-1. Looks a lot faster than 77 on that pitch. Tennessee 9, Texas 5. Ball's working with two out, bases empty. Bottom of the sixth. Low and outside, 2-1. Levi struck out to end the first, flied out to center, is out number two in the third. And then was the second of the first three hitters last inning that all reached and all came home. Swing and a miss. Strike two, 2-2 the count. Vols have scored in every inning that they'll have to hustle if they hope to keep that going with two out and a 2-2 count here in the bottom of the sixth. Good eye by Clark. Ball three, count full as the pitch misses low. Reese Chapman watches from the on-deck circle. Here's the payoff pitch. Ground ball up the middle. Base hit, Levi Clark. Spanked that one right back in the direction from which it came. 96 on the way to home plate. A little bit faster on the way into center field.
2: Great at bat. I want to see this lefty against this guy. This is going to be a good matchup right here.
0: Two hits for Clark in the ball game.